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1: To the likes of Bill Simmons, keep wishing, keep thinking, and your wishes will not come true. 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
4: When it comes to the likes of Bill Simmons, keep wishing, keep thinking, and your wishes will not come true. 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
1: Now, Hurts threw an interception in camp, and they post on the Eagles social media right on cue. Cue is Quinyon Mitchell. It got 15 million views, and they never took it down. If you were confused or bothered, you know who wasn't? Jalen Hurts.
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0: on his platform. 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At the same time, he's politicking for the NBA to keep teams in Portland and Memphis. Bill Simmons needs to shut the hell up.
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1: Thinking when it comes to the likes of Bill Simmons, keep wishing, keep thinking, and your wishes will not come true. 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
2: 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Rudy Dixon is our producer. 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Lots to come on our show today. We'll tell you about that coming up. 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At 6 p.m., speaking of The Ticket, it's Ticket Tonight with our associate and friend Jude Young. Jude will have Les East of CrescentCitySports.com as his guest this evening from 6 to 7 on Ticket Tonight here on 106.7 The Ticket. Look forward to having you stay tuned throughout the course of the day. 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This is the place, 106.7 The Ticket. 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We are happy to take your call or to answer your text, as some have done on a fairly frequent basis. Let's tell you about what we've got coming up on the show. In just a few minutes, we'll have our top sports stories of the day to get you started. We'll also have our commentary today on a revolutionary figure in baseball that changed the face of the game. And no, it's not Skip Berman, although he did just that, and we talked about that all weekend. This is different. Stay tuned for that. Then we'll get into our guests today. First of all, coming up at the bottom of the hour, Scott Rabelais, chief columnist for The Advocate, will join us to talk about LSU football, to talk about Jaden Daniels, to talk about Skip Berman and more coming up. Stay tuned for that with Scott Rabelais later this hour. Second hour, we ramp it up and have some good stuff for you. Mike Triplett of New Orleans.football will join us to talk about the Saints. So stay tuned for Mike coming up. Start the second hour. Then we'll visit with John Soccerlove. John, the outstanding sports reporter and sports anchor for WGNO. John will join us. We'll talk some Tulane football and more with John Soccerlove coming up in hour number two today. So we got a lot on the plate for you to get into today, and we're sure looking forward to talking about all of this and more. And once again, talking text line 504-438-1067 to join in the conversation. And let's stay here in New Orleans, and that's where JP awaits us. JP, thanks for the call, and welcome to the show. Good afternoon.
3: Hey, Kenny. How are you doing?
2: Good.
3: Hey, I was watching a preseason game with my brother, and we're large, big Saints fans. And we were going over the Saints Hall of Fame, and I was an offensive lineman in high school. And I thought the world of Brett Edelman, and I was extremely surprised that he wasn't in the Saints Hall of Fame. Uh-huh. And my brother said that I didn't know you hosted the show, and so I figured I'd call up today and find out, like, why isn't a guy like that in the Hall of Fame?
2: Well, first of all, I run the Saints Hall of Fame. Secondly, I chair the committee as well. Third, yeah, he's been nominated in years past. Fourth, it's a private vote, so that's not discussed. So the answer is very simple. He's not been deemed worthy by the committee. And Brad's a close friend of mine, and he's on my shows pretty frequently. We've been very good friends for a long time. And Brad was a good player for the Saints. He made a Pro Bowl in 1987. It's part of the first
3: winning. I thought he was incredible. Yeah.
2: Part of the first winning that they had as well. And, right, you know, and he was a really good player. The injury slowed him down toward the end, but he still had a really good career here, and he was a player representative for the team in 87 as well. Good man, good friend, and a good player for sure. And I don't disagree at all about any of those things.
3: Yeah.
2: Whatsoever.
3: We were just going through the list, and there were a few people on there, and that one stuck out because I thought so much of him as a player. And, you know, I think he's always lived in New Orleans. So I wanted to give you a call.
2: Yeah, no, he still lives here. As I mentioned, he's a good friend of mine.
3: Thank you.
2: And has been, oh, you bet, for a long time too. And a guy that I have enormous respect for. And he's on these shows, like I said, he's been on many times, and he'll be on again this fall when we have a live show. I'm 100% sure of that too. And Brad also comes to many of our events on a regular basis. He's a gentle giant dude, one of the nicest guys. Now, as you know him, he's not that big anymore, right? He's slimmed down, taking care of himself, is in great shape. Brad's did some TV work with WDSU. He also did some acting, and he's a skilled guy, and as I mentioned, a friend, and he was a good player. They've had a lot of good offensive linemen over the years, and the best of those are in the Saints Hall of Fame. There are some others that are good players that are not in that certainly merit consideration, that played on, you know, teams that achieved at the highest level, winning a Super Bowl, like John Stinchcomb, like Jonathan Goodwin, like Jermon Bushrod, even Zach Streif is an example. So, yeah, look, there is a benchmark, obviously. The committee does a great job. They care very much about it. They're very, very much invested and opinionated, and I respect the heck out of it. It doesn't mean everybody agrees on everything. Never will, but that's the benefit of having a number of different voices and people involved in the process. You want to make sure that you get to the best answer possible. But Brad's a really good man, and he's a good player, and I appreciate the call. And I'm here, by the way, every day, 2 to 4, so tune in. We talk about everything, and we'll talk about the Saints coming up with Mike Triplett at 3 o'clock. We'll talk about LSU with Scott Rabelais at about 2:30 or so, and we'll talk about Tulane with John Soccerlove of WGNO later on in the show today. If you'd like to join us, that number again is 504 438-1067. 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The college football season is almost here. 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Tulane heading to Duke to take on the Blue Devils, trying to beat them for a second straight year. And of course, we have that game and all Tulane games right here on the flagship 106.7 The Ticket. Looking forward to another banner season for the Green Wave. It should be fun. Keep up with the latest news on all of our shows and area teams. 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And again, as we get closer, the prep season is upon us. 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Go there, and you want to find out about the school you support or others, who's playing who and when and where, go to Crescent City Sports to do so. Meanwhile, you got jamborees next week, and then, of course, the regular season begins first week of next month. It's that close, folks, and the countdown is on to the football season and the return of year 32 of Ken Trahan's original prep football report. It's a new season of the original. Begins Friday night, September the 4th, on 106.7 The Ticket, and it's going to be a lot of fun. We are looking forward to it. 32 years running, 6 hours, best high school football coverage in Louisiana. We feel certain of that. We're blessed to have 10 radio stations involved in carrying part or all of the show around the state, but we are the originator and the flagship here on 106.7 The Ticket. We start in the 6 p.m. hour with Countdown to the Original, which will originate live from Francesca's by Katie's. Francesca by Katie's is at 515 Harrison Avenue in Lakeview, and that's where Les East and Jude Young will be stationed each and every week during the regular season for 10 weeks, hosting a specific school night. The first school night is St. Augustine night, September the 4th. So all Purple Knights need to be in the house at Francesca by Katie's, along with our friend Scott Craig and head coach Robert Valdez of the Purple Knights, who will be there. And you need to be there, too. We have a specific school night, as mentioned, each and every Friday night. Going to be fun. So Coach Valdez there on September the 4th. We'll have previews of 12 to 15 top games around the state each week. The guys will visit with Richie Mills of Friday Night Football in the first hour as well. Then we get to the original. As the games begin at 7 o'clock, Roe Brown joins me in studio as we get rolling with year 32. We'll have reporters at up to 50 games around the state each and every week during updates from those games each and every week. The only place to be to get all the updates you could possibly want. That's on Friday nights. And, of course, we're glad to bring it to you. We have scoreboard updates frequently from CrescentCitySports.com, best scoreboard in the state. Go there on Friday nights like so many do to get your scores updated by the minute at CrescentCitySports.com. And those scores are verbalized on the original each and every week as well. We get to the 9 o'clock hour. We talk to some winning coaches from the playing fields after their games have concluded to get immediate reaction. 10 o'clock hour, we go to our analysts around the state from each major market in the state. We talk to respective analysts to give us their take on what transpired and the top games in their region on that evening, and they do a great job at that. We conclude the 6 hours of coverage in the 11 o'clock hour when we carry Friday Night Football from WNOL and WGNO. So if you're still driving back from a game that was out of the market, you can catch Friday Night Football right here on 106.7 The Ticket to give you the most complete coverage that you're going to get anywhere in high school football in Louisiana. And that all begins Friday, September 4th, right here on 106.7 The Ticket, year 32 of the original. Looking forward to it. It's going to be a blast, and we love being able to do it for you with high school football. So stay tuned. Good to go. Really appreciate your support of it. Appreciate the sponsors. We couldn't do it without their support. And we thank them for not only being with us, but sticking with us for an extended period of time. They know they are. And, of course, you'll be hearing those names on the show each and every Friday night as well. The original, year 32, again, kicking off on Friday, September the 4th. Glad you've joined us on this Monday afternoon edition of All Access. I'm Ken Trahan, and once again, talk and text line available for you to participate. It's 504-438-1067. 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We would love to hear from you. Coming up, our commentary on a guy that revolutionized the game of baseball, not just at the major league level, but for all. We'll talk about that. We'll visit with Scott Rabelais of The Advocate on LSU. Jaden Daniels, Skip Bertman, current Tigers, national rankings, and more with Scott. We'll also have a chance to visit with Mike Triplett of New Orleans.football. Talk to Mike about the Saints and where they stand right now. More on that in a moment. And we'll visit with John Sokolov of WNOL and WGNO Sports. Outstanding reporter will join us. We'll talk some Tulane football with John coming up next hour, too. Once again, that number, talk and text 504-438-1067. That's 504-438-1067. Glad you've joined us. We'll have our commentary coming up, but we get started with our top sports stories of the day.
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2: The New Orleans Saints, well, training camp continues. They wrapped up things locally today, heading to California. They'll hold a joint practice with the Dallas Cowboys tomorrow in Oxnard. It's a busy week for the Saints. Evaluation there, and then more evaluation coming up Thursday when the Saints are in the Los Angeles area to work out with the Los Angeles Rams, a Super Bowl favorite amongst many odds makers. And that is ahead of the preseason game between the Saints and the Rams next Saturday afternoon, 3 p.m. locally at SoFi Stadium. So that's the Saints report, and we will see just how they respond after the preseason loss to Jacksonville, 24-20 this past weekend, as we wrote about at CrescentCitySports.com. A good news, bad news situation. Good news the first half, bad news the second half. Welcome to preseason football, right? You've been there, you've done that before with preseason football. College football news, and LSU is ranked number 11 in the Associated Press Top 25 released today. Remember, LSU was 13th in the coaches' poll. A little more respect from the writers and such in the AP poll. Ohio State, no surprise, is number one. Oregon, number two, both from the same conference, of course, the Big Ten.

0: coaches top 25. If you ever fashion yourself to be a professional basketball player, here's your chance. The G League Lake Town Squadron will hold open tryouts September 19th at 8:30 a.m. at the New Orleans Pelican facility in Metairie. So there's a chance, right? If you think you have the goods, if you think you're good enough to try out, your chance is there. Go for it. That's coming up September 19th. It's all good. You can check out the information. Laketown.gleague.nba.com. That's laketown.gleague.nba.com to get more information. The website of the Lake Town Squadron, who, by the way, of course, Brandon Demas, the head coach, Javon Felix, will be joining him, former UNO and Loyola coach. So staff being announced, games will begin in November for the squadron, and maybe, just maybe, you can go to camp with him if you show well enough with this tryout. Why not? Take a shot. It will be interesting to see if anybody gets involved in that, that will actually stick around. The odds are long, but hey, it's happened before. Why not? Could happen again. Stay tuned. There's a chance, and at least now you know there's an opportunity for you to take a shot at it. Recruiting news, Texas A&M gets one of the top quarterbacks for the 2028 recruiting class, getting a commitment from four-star quarterback Donald Tabron II. Tabron II, 6'4", 190, from Detroit's Cass Technical High School. He's the number two pocket passer in the class of 2028. And why is this significant? Because he chose A&M over LSU and Oregon. Tigers were after him and could not secure his services. A&M gets him, so lose him to a rival in the league for whatever that's worth. You hope it doesn't have a negative impact on LSU, but they were in it for sure, but couldn't get him. So Tabron going to Texas A&M. And those are our top sports stories of the day. And if you'd like to join in the conversation, talk and text line is 504-438-1067. Again, talk and text line at 504-438-1067. Coming up in 10 minutes or so, we'll visit with Scott Rabelais of The Advocate. Still to come, Mike Triplett of New Orleans.football and John Sokoloff of WGNO on our show today. We'll have those guests. We'll have all the topics we broached and much more. But first,
1: time now for Trey Hands Takes, a candid take on a telling sports issue of the day with Cumulus New Orleans sports director Ken Trahan.
0: There are revolutionary times in all sports where things happen that change the face of the game. That was truly the case back on September 25th, 1974. That is when Dr. Frank Job performed the groundbreaking ulnar collateral ligament reconstruction surgery on Los Angeles Dodgers pitcher Tommy John. It was revolutionary. It was not experimental, but it was a first. And when it happened, it changed the face of baseball forever. Just to give you some perspective on that, the estimate is that more than 2,600 Tommy John surgeries have been performed on professional baseball players since 1974. And that doesn't even count the college level or even high school level. According to the American Medical Association, roughly, and I stress roughly, 35% of active Major League Baseball pitchers have undergone the elbow reconstruction procedure at some point over the course of their careers. It's amazing. Before this surgery existed, there wasn't anything to get these guys back in the game. And oh, by the way, it works. Guys come back and they're restored to what they were previously, close to it. In some cases, they throw even harder. And oh, by the way, less than 90 major league pitchers have required the

0: procedure a second time or more. That's happened occasionally, but not much, which again is an indication of just how well it has worked. It's made a huge difference. And so the surgery took place in 74. And since that time, it simply became known as Tommy John surgery because it happened to Tommy John. And his name was placed on it. The only other thing I can think of in that realm is the whole concept of amyotrophic lateral sclerosis, which, of course, a lot of people, most people, refer to as Lou Gehrig's disease. And we know people, obviously, that have suffered with that, Steve Gleason most prominently. But that tells you the significance of the individual. Lou Gehrig was one of the greatest Major League Baseball players of all time. Was stricken. Class man, class act, handled it with dignity, and we all know what happened after that. The surgery, or not the surgery, but the disease, of course, being named after him. Tommy John had pitched 12 seasons in the major leagues before the injury occurred. Most pitchers are done before 12 years, in some cases way before 12 years. Tommy John was nowhere near finished. He had the surgery. He missed the 1975 season. He came back in 1976, won 10 games. By 1977, he won 20 games, and he won 20 games twice more after that. And he pitched in the majors all the way through 1989, 14 seasons after the revolutionary surgery was performed, that he was able to pitch in the major leagues. So if you want to talk about something that changed the face of the game, there's certain moments and certain people in certain places that have changed the face of games in every sport. But there's no question, Tommy John was a big, big part of that in baseball. Passed away this past weekend at the age of 83. Basically told everyone goodbye a few days before he passed away. What a wonderful man and what a great story he is. Pitching for the Yankees, the White Sox, the Dodgers, the Angels, the Indians, and the A's over the course of his career. The other part of the argument is clear, and that is Tommy John's legacy. He's not in the Pro Baseball Hall of Fame. His winning percentage, not great, .555, but he won 288 games. One has to wonder, had he hit that magical 300 mark, would it have changed the minds of voters? He's never been voted in. 288 wins, 231 losses, a very good 3.34 earned run average over the course of his career. And here's an amazing figure. He pitched 162 complete games. 162 complete games. And almost twice the number of strikeouts to walks. Not quite, but almost. For good measure in relief, he had three saves. Baseball Hall of Fame is hard to get into, folks. It always has been. And the voters there are maybe more meticulous and more stringent than of any of the Halls of Fame on the professional level. We've seen that over the course of time. That's truly been the case with baseball. He's not in. I would certainly inquire about that as to why he's not in. No, he wasn't great by the metrics, a strikeout pitcher, great win percentage, or anything else. But he pitched for some very good teams. He won 20 games more than three times. Then the World Series. 288 wins. You can't sleep on that. And then, of course, undergoing that surgery, taking a chance. Dr. Frank Jobe changed things. James Andrews has changed things a lot with what he's done in his career as well. Obviously, as Drew Brees. But Dr. Jobe performing this, changing the landscape, not just for Tommy John, but for so many more. And the question has to remain, does John belong in the Professional Baseball Hall of Fame? I think he certainly has a case. I believe that's the case. I believe that's true. And I wonder if he'll get a second or third look. And maybe, just maybe, that will be the case now. It's all about what you accomplished on the field. It certainly is. But when you consider what John's impact was, not just on the field, but off the field, you have to ask yourself, do you combine those two elements to consider him for the Hall of Fame? I think it's a legitimate question. I think it's a legitimate topic, and it would be worth consideration. My view on a guy that certainly changed the game, Tommy John, out at the age of 83. And that's my commentary for today. If you'd like to weigh in, we'd love to hear from you. Talking text line at 504-438-1067. Again, text or call us at 504-438-1067. We would love to hear from you. Coming up, we'll talk to Mike Triplett about the Saints from NewOrleans.football. And we'll also have a chance to visit with John Sokoloff of WGNO on Tulane. Coming up next, Scott Rambley of The Advocate on LSU here on 106.7 The Ticket.
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8: Coming up next hour, Mike Triplett of New Orleans Net Football on the New Orleans Saints. 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It's 504-438-1067 to participate in the conversation. We turn our attention to LSU now, and Tigers continuing fall camp ahead of season opener with Clemson. Always news off the field at LSU. That may never change. Always a pleasure to visit with the outstanding longtime journalist, chief columnist for The Advocate, Scott Rabelais, who spent some time with us now. Scott, listen, thanks again for the time. I hope you're well.
9: I'm well, just a little warm. Again, I was out of practice this morning. And wasn't too bad at practice. Just still on campus visiting with Coach Kim Mulkey and then heading home. But it's a little warm, but we'll get through it as we get closer to football season. That's the light at the end of the tunnel, right?
8: Right. A lot of people always asking, well, what do you see? Well, the answer is you don't get to see a lot. Don't let you see a lot. So that we always try to qualify that for the audience because they ask the questions all the time. And you have to get things secondhand, and you can see things with warm-ups and things of that nature. And that's kind of where we're at. That said, before we talk about everything else, you know, what have you seen? Anything encouraging from the LSU football team?
9: Well, I think, you know, in a general sense, you know, they have a talented bunch of players. I mean, you know, Sam Leavitt has ability. They got a lot of running backs. Tre'Davious Green is a unique kind of, you know, mostly a receiver in a tight end mold. He's 6'7". I think they can do a lot of wonders with him. I manage them. LSU's got a lot of depth at wide receiver. It's an interesting position. I don't know if anyone's super stood out there yet, but I could them going three wide with the receivers they have, and then plus Tre'Davious Green, that's gonna be a headache for a lot of people. I think they're really good in the back seven. You know, with DJ Pickett coming back and adding Ty Benefield at safety. I watched a thing with Bruce Feldman, national college football writer for The Athletic, seeing Ty Benefield. He's a tremendous talent transferred from Boise State. Of course, you have Whit Weeks back at linebacker. You have T.J. Dottery coming in with Kiffin from Ole Miss. I think the concerns remain to be in the trenches, right? I mean, they brought in a lot of players on the offensive line, retained a couple of really good ones, like Braylon Moore, I think was probably, you know, the best, most consistent performer on their offensive line last year at center, bringing in a player like Jordan Seaton, an all Big 12 player from Colorado, to play left tackle. But we have to see it. We have to see it on the field, right? I remember this point last year when we frankly saw more at practice than we're seeing under Kiffin. The offensive line didn't look very good, and that was borne out, you know, as the season went on. They never could get that push, so that's got to improve. And then they have talented players on the defensive line, Principal Unmanmielen playing at end. Lamar Brown is very talented, highly recruited player playing in. What's it going to be like a defensive tackle in the middle? Because you got some really young players. Deuce Gerald has shown since the spring, and I think continues to impress in the fall. He's a freshman. Richard Anderson, another highly regarded freshman from Louisiana, top recruit in Louisiana. They got him, and he could play a lot. Malik Blockton, another transfer coming in, could be the guy, but. You play a lot of freshmen these days. Kiffin was just talking today, Ken, about how teams are trending older. People are not relying on this freshman as much anymore because you're bringing in a lot of transfers, and they obviously come with experience, most of them, 2-3 years experience sometimes. So that's going to be an entertaining, a very interesting part of is seeing how this team performs. And we'll only see it when they finally play someone. Because, you know, for all the bells and whistles of a Lane Kiffin, Charlie Weiss offense and all that, and Blake Baker on defense, you still got to be good in the trenches to be successful. And I think that those remain the biggest questions about LSU football at this point with like 3 weeks to go.
8: Yeah, they were terrible a year ago, for lack of a better word, up front. And can't help but be better, should be better at running back with the addition of Jones to go with Barry and Durham. And then, of course, wide receivers. I mean, the guys last year probably, you know, weren't as good as they were made out to be, and yet they weren't as bad as they looked either, because just couldn't block and couldn't get them the ball down the field. So there's that. And of course, defensively, kind of like what they have there on the back end for sure. I think your analysis up front is spot on with that, which leaves you to the quarterback, because that's the focal point of everything. Had Garrett Nussmeier been healthy last year, things would have been a little different. I don't know if they would have been a lot different because of their offensive line, but they would have been different because he's a good player, and it's a shame he was banged up. That said, they had Jaden and they had Joe before that. Even Brennan was pretty good. So Sam Levitt, all we hear is that he's good. All we hear is that he's experienced. All we hear is that he's you know, a dual threat guy. He can run. He can take off and run with it, aside from being able to throw it. Do we know anything else about him other than those statements?
9: Well, you know, obviously he came here injured. Right? He had the Lisfranc injury. People will remember that Matt Mock had that in 2002, midway through the 2002 season. Probably cost them a shot at the actually definitely cost them a shot at going to the SEC championship game. And then came back healthy a year later. He had this injury and surgery in November when he was at Arizona State. He looks fine. He looks fit. We were kind of joking with, it was kind of a joking question to Kiffin. So, you know, the school put out a little video from practice. He said, "Oh, I didn't know that, you know, gotta look into that." And you know, you see Sam taking off. He's not a runner like Jaden Daniels, but I think he's more a scrambler in that Joe Burrow mode. Like, you know, he presents a threat to run, and he can go like 0 to 60 pretty fast. I don't think he's more of a scrambler, like I said, and not just a very smooth runner as Jaden Daniels is. But he wasn't when he played last year. You know, some people say he was hurt all year. Yeah, at Arizona State, that he got hurt in the preseason with a foot injury, and that affected him. Of course, 2 years ago, he had a very good season for Arizona State, leading them to the college football playoff. They won a game. So I think he's talented. I think expecting him to win the Heisman is probably, you know, like Joe and Jaden did, is probably asking a lot. But I think he's definitely in that upper tier of quarterbacks in the SEC. I need to see him be a little more accurate. Lane said he's liked his accuracy. I noticed one pass today when we were walking out, he had a guy in the right flat. They were just throwing like a red zone play, and he sailed the pass over his head, and he let out a colorful metaphor directed at himself afterwards. So that's one pass. I'm not saying he can't hit those passes. Yeah, not at all. And he's had a lot of time to work with Charlie Weiss and with Lane Kiffin. And Kiffin also, someone asked him about the backup quarterbacks, Husan Longstreet and Landon Clark. And he said, Husan, they've really worked a lot on his form. One of these guys will have to play at some point. I mean, Levitt could have another kind of injury this year. It's very tough to get through. It's like the NFL. It's tough to get through a whole season in the SEC without your quarterback getting banged up at some point. So, But I think there's a reason for optimism there with Levitt. He's the kind of quarterback, he's got the skills that fit well into a Kiffin Weiss offense, and I'm naming them both because, you know, Kiffin has said many times, you know, Charlie is running the offense, and obviously Lane is a big part of the philosophy and the direction of the offense, but Charlie calls the plays, and he did for Ole Miss and of course in the college football playoff last year. Sam is the kind of quarterback that they want to have in their offense, and he seems to have the ability now to be that dual threat again that he wasn't, I guess, for a lot of last season when he did play at Arizona State. So that's the positive. If fans are looking for a positive, that's the positive.
8: Sure. The good news is LSU's 11th in the AP poll that came out today. The bad news is there's five SEC teams ahead of them.
9: Yes, that is some bad news. I would say, I think that's fair. You know, they were 13th in the coaches poll, and they're 11th in the AP media poll. What it says to me with both of them is that I think there's respect. You know, it's the team that finished 7-6 last year, right? But is largely remade. I mean, 2/3 of the roster is new, right? You know, and it's all new to, you know, except for a handful of players like Umman Mielen and Dottery and Winnie Watkins and Devin Harper. You know, it's all new to Kiffin and the coaches that came with him from Ole Miss. I think their rankings are about in line with where I would put LSU. It says they have the potential to be a college football playoff team that has the potential to be a team that you have to keep your eye on and respect. But there are questions, and the biggest question is, like I said, on the lines and Sam Levitt's health, and can they bring all these players together to be a good team, not just be a collection of talent? And I think those rankings are very fair, and I think you know, as Kiffin was asked about it today, and he's like, you know, nobody really knows. He said the coaches don't really know how good their teams are at this point. I do think the polls have some influence on the playoff committee, and I think it's good to be shown some respect at this point in the preseason.
8: Yeah, we saw last year LSU and Clemson and where they were ranked and how that worked out. We didn't see that at all from either side. So stay tuned. Which of course is a rematch of the opener at Tiger Stadium this year in the real Death Valley. We're visiting with Scott Rabelais. Brief time out here. 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Great Skip Bourbon has passed on. 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
1: 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Everett Denny commits to Southeastern. Yep, we had that story last Friday at CrescentCitySports.com. Again, you can read that at CrescentCitySports.com about Everett Denny committing to Southeastern, outfielder from Delgado. So go there, read it. But thanks for the input. We appreciate your text to the show. We're visiting with Scott Rabelais of The Advocate, talking LSU. And, of course, Scott, your column this past weekend about Jaden Daniels. I mean, it's to see such an uproar is amazing. It's so negative and, I guess, understandable and just a total miscalculation and you know, all of the jokes that are coming out of this. It's unbelievable, even from faith-based institutions. I mean, it's crazy about the number five. You knew the kid, everybody around him, smiling, happy, nice guy. Everybody liked him. This seems a bit out of character for him. Why be focused on this at this time? All those things have come up. And yet two things can be true. You know, he was promised something. LSU promised something else. And something's lost in translation, and here we go. But at the end of it all, he said in the release he put out about handling things privately, hello, maybe that's what your people should have done in the first place, right?
2: Yeah, I mean, a cease and desist letter. I've got to believe, I don't know this for a fact, but I got to believe that his team, his lawyer, leaked that letter to ESPN, to Mark Schlaboff. I don't think Mark Schlaboff was probably looking for the story, expecting the story. I mean, it's all kind of a surprise to everybody, I think. Mm-hmm. Again, because you said it seems out of character for Jaden, and I think he's gotten some very bad advice, you know. And I've speculated. I don't know. I mean, a lot of people are pointing their fingers at his mom, who is his agent. But ultimately, Kenny, you're a grown man. You're 26 years old. You're a starting quarterback in the NFL. You have a lot of responsibility. Right. You need to deal with this yourself and say, you know, decide what is being done and what is not being done in your name. And I'm sure he was probably somewhat disappointed that they gave DJ Pickett the number. I don't see what else Lane Kiffin could have done. I mean, this is a guy that, you know, in this transfer portal mad era, and, you know, Jaden Daniels transferred to LSU from Arizona State. And, DJ Pickett could have maybe been swayed by a school that said, yeah, we'll let you wear five. We'll name part of our stadium number five stadium for you or something like that, the field for you or something like that. I don't know. Kiffin didn't coach him, didn't coach Jaden.
1: Yeah, nope.
2: This is the guy. I've seen a lot of comments about this. I think a lot of people are not taking this into account, like, you know, who's DJ Pickett compared to Jaden Daniels? And I get that to an extent, but he was a five-star recruit out of Florida. He was a freshman All-American last year. He's second-team preseason All-SEC in the vote from SEC Media Days last month. And he's probably going to play in the NFL, too. He's a 6'4 cornerback. You know, he's probably going to play in the NFL as well, and I think a good chance to be a first-round draft pick as well. Yeah, you need a guy like that on your side if you're Lane Kiffin. At the same time, they did treat Jaden differently. They treated his number five differently from Joe's number. No one has worn nine at LSU since then. But a lot of teams do reuse those numbers. I looked at Indiana's roster. Fernando Mendoza wore 15 last year. They have two players wearing number 15 this year, including a quarterback. Mm-hmm. Graham Mertz wore 15 at Tim Tebow's number at Florida. The last 10 Heisman winners.
1: So did Anthony Richardson, by the way. But yeah, go ahead. Yeah,
2: yeah, I mean, most of the numbers have been used since they left. Burrow is the only one of the last 10 whose number has not been used. So that's different, and you know, that has to mean something to Jaden. And like, I understand numbers mean a lot to players. I wrote a book, LSU by the numbers, about the best player at each number in LSU history.
1: Right.
2: And this is a big part of their identity, and I get that. But they didn't just give the number to some walk-on kicker. He just arrived and said, I'd like to be number five.
1: Right.
2: Sure, kid, here you go. It's DJ Pickett. He could be an All-American this year. It's just a shame because I think the Daniels camp has been petty. I think LSU could have, like I said, could have maybe gone about this a little bit differently. But I feel bad for DJ Pickett. I mean, it's a kid, he said that he's had that number since he was 4 years old, and he wanted that number, and it was something that was promised to him recruiting, and that's what the story Kiffin was told, and said, I'm going to honor that. And so I don't have a problem with any of that. I just it's just very unfortunate because, look, LSU owes a lot to Jaden Daniels, but Jaden owes a lot to LSU as well. He was not going to be a Heisman Trophy winning quarterback at Arizona State.
1: Nope.
2: He came here and developed. And say what you want about Brian Kelly and stuff. Mike Denbrock, the offensive coordinator at the time, who's now the OC at Notre Dame. We'll see how they're doing. They developed him into a great player who had an amazing season in 2023. And it's not his fault that the defense was so bad. They couldn't get to the college football playoff. But the whole thing's just unfortunate because you figure one day Jaden and Joe would have trophies outside Tiger. Statues outside Tiger Stadium like Billy Cannon does as the three Heisman winners. And I don't know when or if that's going to happen at this point, Kenny. It's very sad.
1: No, there's a lot of repairing to be done, and he initiated himself. And again, if they dealt with this privately, we wouldn't be having this conversation either.
2: Right.
1: So that's another part of this too, but they didn't do that. And the differential's, you know, clear. And that is Burrow won a national championship, so did Billy Cannon. So there's that. The other part of that is, do we even know if anybody's asked for number 9? I don't know that we know that. Maybe no one's asked for it.
2: I don't know. Maybe not. No, very, very much, that could very much be the case. No one has asked for it.
1: No. And Joe, Burrow Joe told the truth about it. Yeah, Joe told the truth. He said, look, they told me they weren't giving up, but what would happen if they did? Who knows? I mean, again,
2: what if DJ Pickett wanted 9? You know, what would they have done?
1: Yes, sure.
2: I don't know. Like, there's only one. Like, it's very confusing, and this is part of the problem at LSU, especially in light of people might have seen they announced this summer that they're retiring Burt Jones's jersey, number 7.
1: Right.
2: Well, a lot of people have worn number 7. There've been more All-Americans who are number 7 at LSU than any other number. I know that's
1: correct.
2: For a fact. Leonard Fournette, Patrick Peterson, Tyrann Mathieu, all these guys were number 7 in addition to Burt Jones. So they've only retired Billy Cannon's number 20. They retired it right after he finished playing at LSU in the 1960 Sugar Bowl, and that no one's worn it since. Although, back in the day, Alex Box wore it when he played football. True story. He wore number 20. But, you know, they don't retire numbers at LSU. You need a lot of numbers in college football.
1: You do.
2: And so it's, you know, those numbers will probably get reused eventually. Leonard Fournette said that, you know, you're not bigger than the brand. I saw on a podcast, Leonard said to Jaden, you're not bigger than the brand. Joe's number will get used eventually again, and you need to be bigger than that. And I hopefully cooler heads will prevail, but damage has been done to the relationship.
1: And no doubt.
2: It's really sad to see. Because Jaden was fine. You know, I covered him the 2 years he was at LSU. I don't remember anything like this from him. When he was here.
1: Yep. Jersey on the wall. Don't retire the number, please. Thank you. It's easy to do. Repair the thing. Fix it. Jaden needs to focus on football. Maybe it'll calm down from his end. We'll see. Skip Berman service coming up August 25th. Scott Rabelais, thank you for the time. We appreciate it, as always.
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1: You got it, buddy. Thank you, Scott.
2: Thank you.
1: Brief timeout. Second hour begins in a moment here on 106.7.
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6: Coming up a little bit later in the hour, we'll talk some Tulane football with John Sokolov of WGNO. Hope you enjoyed Scott Rabelais on LSU. Now we turn our attention to the New Orleans Saints and training camp moving to California. Cowboys tomorrow, Rams Thursday, preseason game Saturday at SoFi against the Rams. Things get more interesting by the day. Always a pleasure to visit with outstanding sports journalist, of course, outstanding entity at neworleans.football, as detailed as it gets. And Mike Triplett is that man who joins us now. Mike, good afternoon and welcome.
7: Thanks for having me.
6: My pleasure. So we had a preseason game by the boards, and yet that was probably not as significant as what we saw last Thursday with ones against ones. That said, they both matter, and there are takeaways from it. I guess the biggest takeaway, as much as anything, is don't pay attention to what happened in training camp so much previously as compared to what happens when you actually go against other people, right?
7: Well, I mean, that felt like the takeaway on Thursday because it was definitely the best practice so far for the Saints offense. It was a great practice for the Saints defense. Going up against, starters for another team that was treating it like a preseason game, trying to get good work in situations, best you could have felt about the Saints all offseason. And, yeah, doing it against the Jaguars as opposed to everything they're doing on the other days that are scripted and they know what the other side's going to do and they know how to approach the other side. And I think really important, too, because I think it had been a slow start for the Saints offense to training camp. They were not getting anything done in the red zone. They weren't finishing two-minute drives, and then they got to do all that against the Jaguars, so that was great. Unfortunately, I think the biggest thing to come out of the last week is Jordan Tyson's injury, which is so disheartening. I mean, maybe it won't last weeks or months, or he'll be back for a good portion of the season. But it's just not something you want to be concerned about because he looked so good when he was out there on the field.
6: No doubt. And bottom line is, we don't know the severity. We know it's an issue. They say it's not connected, but it is connected. He's had these problems, of course, in his career previously, so we get that, and we don't know the answer. And if it is something that lasts a while, it makes you wonder if they might think about a veteran at that position. They have some talent there, but it's all young. I mean, Olave's still pretty young, and the rest of these guys, they're young, whether it's Vele or Lance or Marion Brown, along with the Austins and Tiptons of the world, so maybe it opens up a spot if Tyson's not ready by opening day, or maybe they consider going out and getting a veteran.
7: Yeah, I do like their depth at that position a lot. They've got depth at tight end, too, with Noah Fant as the number two tight end. They've got depth at pass-catching running back with Achan and Kamara. I'd be a little surprised, I think, because already I think there's so many guys deserving of a roster spot. You'd be knocking a Kevin Austin or a Ronnie Bell off the team or a Trey Palmer off the team. I mean, those guys all might not make the team anyway. There might be one spot for those guys. So I don't know that you have to bring in another guy necessarily if you've got Olave, Vele, and the rookies. But all of a sudden, moving everyone up a spot makes you feel not quite as good about it as you did before when those guys were the fourth and fifth guys.
6: Well, the other one, of course, is Christian Miller, who has been in and out since OTAs occurred, and now a bit of a shoulder issue. I hope there's no concerns there, Vernon. I mean, you got Broughton that got hurt right at the start of last season. They need those two guys, in particular with Brzee being out for the year.
7: Yeah, and Miller looked really good in the preseason game. I think he can be an impact player for this team, so hopefully that is a, minor injury for him. Just so disappointing. Two of the newcomers you were really looking forward to seeing add to the youth and the energy and the excitement. You hope their rookie seasons are not delayed too much because of those injuries.
6: Yeah, your first and second round picks. Visiting with Mike Triplett of NewOrleans.football. So coming out of the game, I mean, again, tale of two halves. You feel good about what you saw, you know, for the most part in the first half. Not so good what you saw in the second half. Depth is part of the issue there. But a lot of guys that you point to and you take away things from. The other one, of course, is Audric Estime. I mean, in my opinion, Estime should make this team if he's healthy, because the guy's a good one-cut runner. He's not just a pure north-south guy. He's a good one-cut runner, and then he gets north-south. He gives you something a little bit different than what you have otherwise. And Miller's always hurt. Last year's draft pick is in and out, and I don't know. I mean, to me, if Estime's healthy, he's there. But, you know, Rattler threw him a medicine ball, and let's hope he's not out for any period of time.
7: Yeah, it's funny. The very first two plays of that game, the opening kickoff, you're like, well, you got to put Ty Chandler on the team. And then the first offensive play, you got to put Audric Estime on the team. So they do have a lot of good choices at running back. I hope Estime's injury is not too significant because he belongs. But, I mean, so does Kendre whenever he's healthy. That's a huge if these days. Devin Neal showed some good things. Ty Chandler shows that. Burst and kickoff returnability. It's the exact opposite of what we were just talking about with Jordan Tyson. Like, when you decided to keep Alvin Kamara, you just love that running back depth now. You didn't want those guys to have to be your number two, but you love them as threes and fours and having all those options.
6: Yeah, I think it makes a difference. As for others that showed well in the game, Marion Brown, you know, certainly continued what he's been doing. He had a good game. Bob Means was obviously a good contributor. Trey Palmer, also in the receiving game, didn't hurt himself in that game. You know, defensively, Emerson and Price, two guys you're counting on, that you hope are going to be those guys that provide depth for you. They both did a pretty good job. Hellman had a good game up front. So, again, some interesting guys there, because some of those guys are going to make it. Others are trying to find a spot on this team.
7: Yeah. So the way they're approaching these preseason games, just to clarify, even a little different than some years past, since they're playing all the starters in these joint practices, the guys starting for the Saints are the Jaden Prices, the Jalen Ford, another name you could have mentioned, who's had a great summer and really put an exclamation point on it, will make this team. You know, those guys are now starting. So for that reason, you say a tale of two halves in the game. I really don't care almost at all about anything we saw in the second half. I don't think.
6: Nope.
7: Maybe there's one or two players that were on the field for either team that are going to even, you know, be on the 53-man rosters of those teams. So you can't feel too bad about what you saw in the second half. But, yeah, those guys who were playing at the beginning of the game, Jalen Ford, Jaden Price, Martin Emerson, making plays, I think those are guys who are going to make this team. They're going to be depth pieces. They're going to be backups. And it really backed up what we've been seeing with Price and Ford in particular. I had gotten off to a slow start, had a really nice week this last week. Berrion Brown has been the talk of camp. I mean, a lot of the guys that, if we would have put a list together before the preseason game, who helped themselves most in the first 2 weeks of training camp, I think it's almost exactly mirrors the list of guys who looked best in the first half of the game. So their stars are really rising as depth pieces on this team.
6: Maybe the two biggest interesting takeaways from the game would be quarterback and kicker. So, you know, with quarterback, you know, I mean, again, no one has heard much about Zach Wilson throughout camp. You've been there. And heard a lot about Rattler doing good things and such, and yet we know what Zach Wilson can be. He's pretty good on the move, too, and he's not been what they thought he would be when he was such a high pick, but we know what he's capable of, and he certainly looked the part in the game. He made some very good throws and made some good decisions. Is that a real competition at this point from your perspective?
7: Well, it has not been at any point. They've never alternated days. They've never even given Wilson one session with the twos. And I think what we saw from Rattler, which I think was disappointing. I'm sure he'd be the first to agree with that. Rattler was disappointing in the, or had a disappointing output in this game after he had such a good looking camp. And then, you know, Wilson did such a good job coming in. I think that should open them up to giving him an opportunity to get some looks, give him a practice day, give him some sessions where he gets to run the twos, give him another preseason game, maybe let him start one of the preseason games just to see, should this be a competition? I think that door should be open. I don't think two, and really he had two good drives, Zach Wilson. He had two good drives, and they were really impressive drives, but they were two good drives. That doesn't change the pecking order for me. Spencer Rattler's done a lot of good things. He's done a lot of good things for this team over the course of 2 years, in addition to the last 2 weeks. But he let the door crack open, and I think that's what the preseason and training camp should be for, is seeing what they have in Zach Wilson. Now, look, I think the more disturbing thing, we've made this point, Nick's made this point, Zach Wilson is one of those guys, former top pick, former number two overall pick. There are a lot of success stories around the league. There's, you know, Baker Mayfield and Geno Smith and Sam Darnold and even Mac Jones last year. Like, there's a lot of success stories. But Sean Payton took a look at him for a year, didn't bring him back. You know, Mike McDaniel took a look at him for a year, didn't bring him back. So right. A lot of people have had extended looks at him and decided to move on. So he's got a lot to prove, and he, you know, he's going to have to do more than just what he did the other night, but that was a promising start.
6: No, I couldn't agree with every. I agree with everything you said. I would like to see him get a look with twos, just to get a look, and I totally agree with you about Payton and McDaniel. Those are two really good offensive coaches, and they've got an idea about quarterbacks, so there's that too. But, yeah, maybe this is his shot or his last shot to impress, and well, let's see what he's got, what he's capable of doing, visiting with Mike Triplett. The other spot, of course, the kicker concern, and I think it's a legitimate concern. It took them the fifth year to solve the punter issue after Morstead. You know, Ryan Wright is that guy, and he should be fine despite his shank that we saw on the first punt, because he's a proven commodity. We're not worried about Ryan Wright, but the kicker spot, you know, they made a mistake with Will Lutz. That's clear as day. And it couldn't be more obvious, and they've been trying to solve it ever since. And we still don't know, and we don't know if they have a guy to do it now, do we?
7: Yeah, I mean, I think the front runner for Saints kicker this year is someone who's not on the current roster, unfortunately. You know, pick someone from another camp, or at least make it, you know, 33% Smith, 33% Tanner Brown, and 33%. Door number three right now. I think it's a shame. I mean, Charlie Smith's been such a great story. He got better with each year, but it's been a tough summer for him. And, you know, you miss one 52-yarder. That is not enough to end anything, but he's probably got one more hole in the punch card to hang on to this job now. I think he's got to finish the rest of the training camp practices and the preseason games pretty damn close to perfect to hang out of that job right now.
6: Couldn't agree more, and I wouldn't be surprised if it is somebody else. We'll see. Maybe Brown can continue to come on and impress and at least get a shot at it. So the team moves to California, and you got the Cowboys, joint practice, and you got the Rams, joint practice, then the preseason game. This is a really good evaluation week, isn't it?
7: Yeah, the Rams might have the best defense in the NFL and the best offense in the NFL. That's a hell of a team. So you are you're gonna and it really gives us a chance to see guys that it's harder to evaluate. You know, on the lines, you know, offensive linemen, the left tackle and the right tackle, the edge rushers. How are they doing against other teams? Chase Young just tore apart the Jaguars tackles. You really like to see that. And you know, against the Cowboys, you're going to see one of the best interior linemen, defensive linemen in the league. I don't know if you're going to see Von Miller, who just signed. But yeah, you love it when you can evaluate something different. So this is going to be a great week.

0: I think that sixth swing backup guard center is probably not on the current roster. I mean, I do think Torricelli Simpkins and William Sherman, maybe Easton Kilty can make this team as a depth piece, but the reliable one snap away, really at tackle or guard, I think that might be somewhere where they need to invest something and trade a pick to get somebody or trade a player or something like that, like they did last year. The other one that I should, you know, it's been promising all offseason. I've worried that they were hanging on tight in the secondary, that they couldn't afford to lose a single guy. And so far they haven't. And Julian Blackman has played really well and stayed healthy on the back end at safety. He had the interception of Trevor Lawrence on the first snap of the first pass attempt of those joint practices. That makes you feel a little bit better about the cornerback depth. The safety depth, Martin Emerson stepping up makes you feel a little bit better about the cornerback depth. Maybe they don't have to add there, but they can't afford to lose at those positions, any of the key guys right now.
1: No, I agree with you. I think those are probably the two to look at as much as anything. And then, of course, you know, the rest of this team, the linebacker spot, it looks like they're, you know, Jalen Ford looked good, obviously. And then, of course, you still got Werner when healthy and Caden Ellis, who's going to be a signal caller. And then, you know, I mentioned Werner. Stutzman is still there, and they like him. So I think they're fine there. So, and I like, you know, Chase Young, if he's healthy from the start, who knows what he's capable of doing. What do we know about Cam Jordan at this point? Any idea of how long we're talking about there?
0: Yeah, I think it'll be a little bit of a delay. I don't know if he'll miss week one. I don't know if he'll start on an injury list. You can put guys on IR now for just a few weeks and do that early and not have to waste a roster spot. I wouldn't be surprised if they do that because they can afford to take their time with him right now. I think Anfernee Jennings was a really under-the-radar good addition for them. Really solid veteran depth at defensive end behind Chase Young and Carl Granderson, and then obviously Tyree Wilson, who they got on acquired on draft day with that trade and has the upside. But even if he doesn't have the upside, he certainly is good enough to be some depth there. So, you know, maybe you want a little more high-end talent at edge rusher, and I think it'll be a top priority next to offseason. But the depth itself is solid enough to handle an injury right now, I think.
1: Yeah, I think that's pretty good analysis of that situation. About a minute left with Mike Triplett. So with regard to your coverage at NewOrleans.football, it's as good as it gets. It's detailed every day. There's video, there's print, there's everything you want. So let everybody know about exactly what you do every day and about how they can subscribe and get on board, man.
0: Yeah, NewOrleans.football, $9 a month for just like an overwhelming amount of content from Nick Underhill, myself, Adam Gattuso, John Hendricks chipping in. Our new intern Rocco has been providing some really analytical stuff. And I mean, if you're ever on the fence about is it worth $9 to check it out for a month, this is the month to do it. This is the week to do it because they're going to be out there in California. You know, the fans here aren't going to be able to see the joint practices, so those detailed practice reports Nick's out there right now are obviously going to come in handy. I couldn't recommend it enough.
1: Again, it's NewOrleans.football. He's Mike Triplett. Nick does a great job. It's great material. We encourage people to go there and get detailed work each and every day on the New Orleans Saints. Listen, Nick, we appreciate the time as always. Keep up the great work, and I'm sure we'll visit again soon to talk about your great coverage, man.
0: Thanks a lot, Ken.
1: You bet. That's Nick. That's not Nick. That is, of course, Mike Triplett with Nick. New Orleans Bad Football. Go there, check it out, enjoy it on the New Orleans Saints. We are glad you've joined us on this Monday afternoon edition of All Access. I'm Ken Trahan, and the number to call, you can text us or you can call us. It's 504, and it's 438-1067. It's 504-438-1067. Hope you will. Look forward to hearing from you. A brief time out here. When we continue, we'll turn our attention to the Tulane Green Wave. Getting ready for the upcoming season, we'll visit with John Sokolov of WGNO Sports to do so when we continue after this brief respite here on the Monday afternoon edition of All Access on 106.7 The Ticket.
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1: Enjoyed visiting with Scott Rabelais of The Advocate and with Mike Triplett of New Orleans.Football. Tulane continuing fall practice, getting ready for their opener with Duke September the 5th, of course, right here on your station for Greenway Football, 106.7 The Ticket. Tulane scrimmage this past weekend. Did we learn anything more? We'll talk about it now with outstanding sports journalist, reporter, anchor for WGNO, John Sokoloff, who joins us. John, thanks for the time. I hope you're well.
2: What's up, Ken? Good to see you, man. Yeah, it was nice to see you on Saturday during that the Saints-Jags game. Obviously, so good to be here, man. It's almost coming up. We only got a couple weeks.
1: You bet. I mean, you cover everything, as we do, with high school, college, pro. We'll talk Tulane extensively, but any takeaways from the Saints from what you've seen thus far in training camp and preseason?
2: I think the Thursday joint practice was really telling. I thought they went up against a Jags team that basically has everyone back, part of that run defense that was the number one run defense in the NFL, and I thought Travis Achane really had a lot of good runs, and I thought Tyler Shuck looked fantastic. So that's been a main takeaway for me on that end so far. And then outside of it, I think Staley's scheme is still good in the defense, even though a couple big leaders or big parts of it are gone. I think he's one of the best defensive minds in football, so they're in a good spot. And I think they're set up well, and I think Tyler Shuck is saying and doing all the right things.
1: Yeah, I agree with you, and I think – it's a good assessment. We'll find out a lot more this week in California with the joint practices with the Cowboys, a pretty good team, and the Rams, an elite team, and then the preseason game, of course, at SoFi Stadium against the Rams. High school football scrimmages this week. I have the full schedule at CrescentCitySports.com. If people want to get the schedule about what, when, and where, Wednesday, Thursday, Friday, and one Saturday as well. And, of course, one of the primary items now, and a text line question coming in about Colton Nussmeier and Archbishop Rummel and thoughts about being able to leave at mid-semester. Yeah, is it possible a precedent setter? Sure, but that's happening with Eastern Royal as well. And things change and times change. And with those elite type of players, this is the reality we find ourselves in. And whether you like it or not, these are the things that are going to happen. If you don't do it, those players are going to go elsewhere. That's kind of where we're at now in this day and age, right, John?
2: Yeah, dude, no doubt. I mean, this landscape is just absolutely insane. And like, sometimes it can be, I don't want to say exhausting, because it kind of is. And I don't blame the players. I blame the system for it a lot of the times too. But I don't think we've ever lived in a crazier landscape for sports and with high school or college sports that I've ever seen.
1: Yeah, and we've seen previously, young man from St. Augustine 2 years ago, left, didn't play. They wouldn't allow him to leave in mid-semester. Happened with a young man from Jesuit a year ago. So now the change is taking place, and when it starts happening with private schools, prominent ones like this, like Brother Martin and Archbishop Rummel, it's going to be the case from here on out, whether we like it or not. The landscape changes, and if you have those type of players, this is what's going to transpire in the future. No question about that. All right, so Tulane had a scrimmage this past weekend, and I don't know what we learned that we didn't know already coming out of it. The defense, pretty good. Offense should be able to run the ball. Of course, you have an injury to McClure that won't help. And then with regard to the quarterback position, you know, they say four-man race, but is it really a four-man race, or are we really closer to settling on Zion Chris Grimion as the starter?
2: Well, I think it's interesting because I thought Dagan Bruno had some nice moments in the spring, and Trace Johnson had some moments as well. But I never want to rule out either of those guys because of what we saw, what happened with Darian Mensah coming through and earning that job a few years ago. Having said that, Will Hall, he told me in St. Pete at American Media Days that they're going to have this depth chart out on Monday, August 24th, and that's when we're going to learn who the starting quarterback will be. Having said that, I think that this is going to be a big week to see who's getting more of the reps with the ones. I mean, you're not going to have four guys, you know, all getting valuable reps this close to the season. I feel like there's probably going to be two guys splitting the first team reps this upcoming week before that depth chart comes out. If I had to guess, I would say Caden Semenza and Zion Chris Grimion will be the two guys getting those reps out there. And we saw, you know, obviously Chris Grimion, from what I saw, he had a couple rushing touchdowns in the scrimmage on Saturday. Caden Semenza apparently has gotten much better and looked sharp. And something that was interesting about Semenza was last year with this team, John Sumrall had told me at one point, he said, I really think that we could win football games with Caden Semenza as our quarterback. And look, he stayed. The offense is going to be, you know, pretty similar. Obviously, it's Russ Callaway calling plays now, but Will Hall was around last year. He's going to be around, obviously, this year with this offense. So it's he knows what works. He knows what doesn't work. And you know, Caden Semenza, another year of growing with this team, that could benefit him. And also with Chris Grimion, you could really benefit from his athleticism, his ability to run the football. So I think it's between those two guys, and this week is when we're going to really learn who's going to get the edge and win that job. So that's something that I'm really looking forward to seeing.
1: With regard to respect, I wrote about it last week at Crescent City Sports and about the lack of respect that Tulane's gotten nationally. No votes in the coaches' poll. Got 1 point in the Associated Press poll released today of the top 25. For what it's worth, Memphis got 2, Navy got 10. So, again, despite the success, the unprecedented success Tulane's had the last four seasons, that respect not there this year. Your take on that, my guess is it has everything to do with Sumrall leaving, Hall's lack of success at Southern Miss, and the question at quarterback. Your thoughts?
2: You hit the nail on the head, man. And here's the thing, though, too. This team has 68 scholarship players back from last year. Pretty crazy. A lot of guys at important positions, at the linebacker position, Chris Rogers, Dixon Agoo, Makai Williams, they're all back. In the secondary, you got, you know, Kevin Adams has returned. Offensively, Jamari McClure, I know he's hurt and he might miss a little time to start the year, but he was really good those last five games of the season. You know, there's a lot of really good pieces on this team. I think that lack of respect definitely comes from the fact that John Sumrall is gone. John Sumrall's a winner. The dude has won everywhere he's been. The last 4 years that he's been a head coach, two at Troy, two at Tulane, his teams have played in the conference title game in three of those years, or in all four of those years, and they won the conference championship three times. So when you lose a force like that, odds are guys are going to respect you a little less. And obviously Jake Retzlaff not being there anymore, that probably plays a role too. I mean, the guy had 16 rushing touchdowns, and he was really good for this Tulane team and helped them get to the playoffs. Also, like what you mentioned, Southern Miss, Will Hall's lack of success there his last couple of years have probably fed into that. And I'm not exactly breaking news when I talk about when he was hired here, there were some people that, you know, didn't love the fact that that happened. And I'm not just saying this as my own opinion. I mean, Will Hall even said this at his opening press conference. He said, and I quote, "I may not be everyone in here's first choice for this job, but I am the right choice. I'm the best choice to lead this program." Having said that, do I understand the disrespect? I think they're going to be a little better than that for a number of reasons. I think Will Hall here at Tulane is set up much better than he was at Southern Miss resources-wise. That's a big thing. You have 68 scholarship players back. That's another big thing, too. So, I don't know, man. I do think that there has been some. And for any other team that just made the college football playoff, I get feeling a little disrespected by that, especially with all the amount of guys that are returning.
1: Yeah, very good analysis. I get the angst about it for these reasons that were just mentioned, but the other things that are true are clear. The old axiom, if it isn't broke, don't fix it, exists here. And by promoting Hall, two things happen. Number one, you kept a lot of those players that may have and probably would have left had they gone outside and hired someone else. And number two, the fact that you were able to keep so many coaches. And many of these coaches, the preponderance of them, have been there not just under John Sumrall, but under Willie Fritz. So they've experienced the success under two different coaches with two different approaches, therefore have a great understanding of the program, what it takes to win, and how to get there from two really good head coaches.
2: No doubt, man. And you talking about the coaching retention, you hit the nail on the head, because once they got back Taylor Polk to stay and they promoted him as defensive coordinator, immediately when that happened, Mekhi Williams was back. Dixon Agoo was back. He was recruiting Chris Rogers to come back. I mean, so many key pieces of this defense that was really good last year returned. Now, granted, they lost some guys on the starting defensive line to the transfer portal, which I get. But outside of that, man, that was huge. On the offensive side, Brock Hayes, you know, still being here. That's a big reason why, you know, Jalen Lucas came to town. That's probably a big reason why Jamari McClure and a guy like Maurice Turner ended up sticking around as well. So those are massive pieces for this team that are back. And a lot of it is because of coaching retention and, you know, continuing the momentum that this team kind of established a year ago.
1: One of the biggest concerns would have to be the kicking game, because John Sumrall didn't take much, but he took the kicker and the punter with him, both of whom were really good, to Florida. So we talk about this with the Saints, you know, in the kicking game there, but with Tulane, you got to replace both, and that's, again, a big part of the game.
2: Oh, my gosh, dude. Last year, the Tulane kicking game was just so elite, and that's really hard to replace. And special teams really matters. On the Tulane, that was a big part of things as well. So, yeah, that's something else. That's been a battle as well in training camp with the kicking game. I mean, I'm not quite sure if it's as competitive as the Tanner Brown and Charlie Smith competition, where it looks like based on Saturday, Tanner Brown's really making a name for himself on that regard. But yeah, I mean, this year with Tulane, I mean, it's going to be really hard to replace that production that they had last year, and that was the only one that John Sumrall really kept with him. But yeah, man, I mean, I'll be very curious to see how this really shakes out in this regard. But yeah, that's important, man. People kind of overlook special teams very often, and I feel like you shouldn't, because there's, you know, it can win and lose you games very often.
1: No question about that. Visiting with John Sokoloff, talking about Tulane football, the schedule. Of course, it all gets underway September the 5th at Duke. Beat Duke here last year. Duke, morning line favorite in this game, and yet I got to believe Tulane has a pretty good shot on the road here. Last year, they were able to get off to a fast start, beat Duke, beat Northwestern, of course, in the opener at home. This year, they've got Duke and Kansas State to deal with early on this season. The feeling here is, if they can get one of those games, they'll be in pretty good shape. Your thoughts about the early season schedule?
2: Well, you know what? It's kind of crazy how Darian Mensa left Tulane, and he just keeps being the gift that keeps on giving with this team. because last year, they play against them, and they beat him. And that win, let's face it, that helped Tulane's case for the college football playoff. It helped them with their strength of schedule. And, you know, that was a big thing. Now, Darian Mensa leaves Duke basically in shambles the day before the portal window closes, when he actually made Duke make him a video saying, "I'm back." He bolts for Miami. So now Duke has its own quarterback competition. So I don't know, man, if that QB competition in Duke and Mensa's departure leads to the Green Wave getting a win in Durham week one, they might need to look into building Mensa a statue. No, but all jokes aside, that's still going to be a tough game on the road at a Power 4 opponent, where Tulane will still obviously look very different, but that'll be pretty solid. But then obviously after that, that Kansas State game is going to be tough, man. So that's the issue here. It's brutal to start out the year, the schedule. And last year, obviously, they played Northwestern to start the season. That game was at home. And then, you know, they beat Duke at home as well before Duke kind of really surged at the end of the year. But this year, yeah, between those two games, that'll be tough. If they can split those games, I feel like if you're a Tulane fan, you're feeling really good after that. If you could start the year 2-1, things are looking good going into that Southern Miss game.
1: Yeah, I feel the same way about that. I like their chances that they can get one of those two. They get them both, look out. But clearly, winning one of those two is going to be important. About a minute or two left with John Sokoloff. As far as the conference is concerned, I mean, for me, it's wide open. I mean, I think there's four or five teams that are there. Tulane has been right there. One or two, they've been there in the championship game four straight years. But again, it's not an overwhelming conference. It's a better conference in terms of competition and the number of teams that can compete. But I think it's pretty wide open. I think there's four or five teams that have a shot.
2: Yeah, I think so, too. And, you know, like, you think about teams like USF with Brian Hartline. Okay, well, USF and Memphis, they got a ton of resources. They could be good this year. You know, Michael Van Buren is going up against, he's got a quarterback competition up at USF. So we'll see what that first-year coaching kind of deal looks like. And obviously up in Memphis, it's Charles Huff's first year there as well. So I don't know, man. I think it's a little more up in the air as people think. I have to agree with you on that end. So that's something else that makes me a little more optimistic about Tulane, not in the sense of them figuring out what they have to do, but also there's not really much of like a powerhouse at the top of the conference that, you know, returns its quarterback, returns its head coach, and has a lot of retention. Let's face it, the American Conference every year has been like a shopping market for these Power Four programs just to take coaches from and poach away. So that helps make things even more wide open. And honestly, you know, you look at these other guys like Brian Hartline and Charles Huff, at least Will Hall has been here this past year and was able to kind of, you know, learn things, and he's been here before. He has more experience than these other guys at their respective programs.
1: Yeah, look, I'm with you. I think this is a conference that's winnable. I think there's a chance to get back to the championship game. A lot has to go right, though, injury-wise and early on in the season, and they need to have that quarterback situation settled. John, remind everybody about how they can watch you and how they can follow you each and every day.
2: Yeah, on WGNO at 6 and 10, we cover everything around like you do, Ken, and obviously on Twitter, it's at John Sokoloff, at JonSokoloff, and I'm like that everywhere else.
1: Always a pleasure. John, appreciate the time. 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Thank you, my friend.
2: Thank you. Appreciate it.
1: You bet. John Sokoloff. All right, a brief timeout here. It's 504-438-1067. 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Take a brief timeout. We will return following this brief timeout as we continue with more of All Access for a Monday afternoon here on 106.7 The Tick.
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3: 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Following our show, stay tuned, 4 to 6 p.m., Eric Asher inside New Orleans. He'll talk about many of the topics we've discussed and much more with Eric Asher. And then it's Ticket Tonight with Jude Young coming up from 6 to 7 this evening. His guest, Les East from CrescentCitySports.com. Stay tuned for that as well. It's 504-438-1067 to join in the conversation. Basketball news, the Pelicans are bringing back a familiar face to Louisiana. Former LSU forward Trendon Watford has agreed to a one-year, $2.9 million deal with the Pelicans. And the deal gives the 25-year-old another opportunity in the NBA and brings him back to our state. Watford spent last season with the 76ers. He played in 53 games. He started seven of those games. He averaged 6.5 points, 3.3 rebounds, 2.5 assists, and played 16.3 minutes a game, and he shot well, 51.5% from the field. Watford, 6'8", entered the NBA in 2021 as an undrafted free agent. Signed with Portland, spent 2 years with the Blazers, went on to play for the Nets for 2 seasons, and was with Philadelphia last year. His best season in Brooklyn in the 24-25 season, when he averaged 10.2 points per game. And in Watford, competing for a spot on the roster of the New Orleans Pelicans. We'll take a brief time out here. We will return to put a close on today's edition of All Access when we have our closing comments in just a moment here on your only all sports station for the greater New Orleans market. We are 106.7 The Ticket.
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1: The best remains the best. The questions persisted for many months. What's wrong with Scottie Scheffler? He hasn't won an event since January. He has now. And he won the FedEx St. Jude Championship, the first leg of the FedEx Cup playoffs, by a whopping 8 strokes over Siwoo Kim. There was no contest. When Scheffler putts well, which he did this past weekend, no one's beating him. If he putts fairly well, he's going to win most of the time. He has not putted well much of the year. He did this week. The results are obvious. An 8-stroke win. He's number one in the world, and that number one just went up even more. I want to thank our guests for joining us today, including Scott Rabelais, including Mike Triplett, and including John Sokoloff. Back at you tomorrow from 2 to 4 with All Access Sports Talk. Hope you'll join us then. Stay tuned for Eric Asher up next from 4 to 6 with Inside New Orleans. Jude Young Ticket Tonight coming up from 6 to 7. Until tomorrow, for Rudy Dixon, I'm Ken. Thanks for joining us. Be a good sport, and God bless you one and all. Running third and heading home. So long.
2: 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The best prep sports site in Louisiana, with the state's best prep football scoreboard. All Access was also presented by the Allstate Sugar Bowl, representing the best of amateur athletics. All Access was also brought to you by Lamarck Ford and Lamarck Lincoln in Kenner, Bergeron Automotive in Metairie, by Lifegate Church in Metairie, by Premier Automotive, with locations throughout the New Orleans area, John Curtis Christian School in River Ridge, Life Resources Ministries, Francesca by Katie's in Lakeview, Game On Social Hub in Kenner, by the New Orleans Bowl. 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

New Orleans. It's time for the man who tells it like it is. You want a bitch? He's got him. 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He's got it. 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You found him. Eric

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1: 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You talking to me?
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0: 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You'll never miss the show. I have the guest list for you either on our social media platforms tonight or on this program tomorrow. All right, on our show today, Doug Joubert from on SI Tulane will join us. We'll be talking about Tulane scrimmage over the weekend. That'll happen at 4:15 this afternoon. Jim Derry in his regular spot from the Attitude Podcast at NOLA.com at 4:35. Garland Gillen will join us at 5:35 this afternoon from Fox 8 Sports. Of course, Garland is an AP voter. AP poll came out today. We'll talk to him about that. LSU, Saints, and Tulane all on docket for Garland. By the way, LSU is 11th in the AP poll after being voted 13th in the coaches poll earlier this month. Tulane got one vote in the AP poll. There were no teams in the group of six that made the AP preseason top 25. Saints lose to the Jaguars 24-20 in their first preseason game. They practice in helmets and shells this morning in Metairie. They head to California for joint practice against the Cowboys and Rams. They'll be staying in Oxnard during the trip out west. They got the Cowboys on Tuesday, 2 p.m. Central Time in Oxnard, California. Then they travel to Woodland Hills, California on Thursday to take on the Rams. Saints will take on the Rams on Saturday at 3 p.m. at kickoff at SoFi in Inglewood. And, of course, you can see it on Fox 8 locally. They will return home next week. They've got the open practice at Yeoman that everybody wants to go to. That'll be next Wednesday night. Saints versus the Cowboys next Saturday. That's August the 28th, AT&T Stadium. That's a 7 p.m. kick in Arlington. The LSU has announced the memorial for Skip Bertman. It'll be Tuesday, August 25th at the Pete Maravich Assembly Center. That'll be 4:30 to 6:30. It's a private ceremony for family, former players, and staff. At 6 p.m., the doors will open to the public. There'll be a public celebration for life starting at 7 p.m. on the 25th. That's next Tuesday. So, of course, our condolences go to everyone in the LSU family, as well as, of course, the Bertman family. Big, big loss. We talked about it a lot on Friday. We'll keep you up to date on all that as we go forward. The Pelicans did make a move. They have signed former LSU player Trendon Watford to a one-year standard deal, $2.9 million. Now, it's unknown if that is a guaranteed deal or is that that's just, a deal to if he makes the team, then it becomes guaranteed. We'll have to see how that plays out. As of right now, the Pels are $5.7 million on the luxury tax threshold, $14.7 million under the first apron. Still some rumors out there about Benedict Mathurin. Some believe that he's headed to the Bulls. We'll see how that plays out. The Pels have their $15 million mid-level exception available. Of course, again, there are a lot of rumors out there that they're trying to move Poole and Hawkins as well. We'll see how that plays out. Look, he's a nice depth piece for the Pelicans. Okay, I like him. I liked him coming out of LSU. He played some at Portland. We saw him there. 6'8". He can play inside. He's got nice athleticism. He's not a great outside shooter. He's a decent defender, 3-5. He was considering a contract at Valencia, BC in the EuroLeague until the Pelicans came calling. So, look, if they got to get to maybe Watford is a guy that they can get in the rotation. We saw him at times play very well for Portland. We'll see ultimately again how he plays out for the Pelicans. But Trendon Watford, former LSU player, now part of the Pelicans on a one-year deal. So we'll see if that's guaranteed. We'll see how that plays out as well. Oh, by the way, quick note before we go to Doug. AP poll comparison to college, the coaches poll. Ohio State first in both, Oregon second in both, Georgia third in both. Notre Dame was fourth in the AP, Texas fourth in the college poll, Texas fifth in the AP. Notre Dame was fifth in the college in the coaches poll. Indiana sixth in both polls, Miami seventh in both polls, Texas A&M eighth in both polls, Ole Miss ninth in the AP, Oklahoma was ninth in the coaches poll, Oklahoma tenth in the coaches poll, Ole Miss. I'm sorry, 10th in the coaches poll. Let's see if I got an AP poll, coaches poll, and then LSU, as we mentioned, 11th in the AP. Alabama was 11th in the coaches poll. Texas Tech, 12th in both. Alabama, 13th in the AP. LSU was 13th in the coaches poll. And, of course, a tie with BYU and also USC in the AP. And then USC was 14th in the coaches poll. BYU 15th in the coaches poll. Michigan 16th in both polls. Washington was 17th in the AP. Penn State was 17th in the coaches poll. Penn State 18th in the AP. Tennessee was 18th in the coaches poll. SMU 19th in the AP. Washington was 19th in the coaches poll. And Tennessee 20th in the coaches poll. SMU 20th. I'm sorry, 20th in the AP poll. SMU 20th in the coaches poll. So that rounds out the top 20. Look, we'll see. It's a preseason poll. A lot of that based on what the voters believe will happen this year, but also based on what happened last season. We expect, again, the SEC to be a big part of, again, whatever the final polls are. It'll be interesting to see, again, where Ohio State and Oregon end up when it's all said and done. Both are outstanding clubs. We know that. Look, big. We know a big big year for LSU as well as Tulane with a lot to prove. So, we'll get into that as we go forward. Garland will join us at 5:35. Garland Gillen, we'll talk a lot of LSU with him. LSU had a scrimmage this weekend. It was closed to the public. The media was not allowed in, so we have no idea. Tulane did scrimmage this weekend. Media was allowed in. And one of the reasons why we won't have Doug Joubert with us from On SI Tulane and On SI Saints as well, splitting duties there, does a great job covering both. And, of course, we love having him on our program. Doug, welcome to the show. How are you today?
1: Doing great, man. And if I may comment on the top 25 poll,
0: sure.
1: In the AP, Tulane got 1 point. The American Conference members that got any other points included Memphis, who got 2. Navy got 10. The highest rated group of 6 school was Boise State at number 28. So, and you're right what they say about based upon they base the polls upon what happened last year and what they're expecting this year. But I truly believe the Associated Press and the coaches poll both rate things on tradition.
0: Yes.
1: And that's why you're not going to see Tulane in the top 25. You're not going to see Navy in the top 25. You're not going to see Memphis there. You're not going to see James Madison, who did really well last year. Mm-hmm. You're not going to see any group of 6 school in the top 25. Meanwhile, and I'm going to throw this out there for just consideration.
0: Sure.
1: People talk about a group of 6 schools do not belong in this kind of people have said that. Group of 6 schools do not belong in this kind of situation. They don't belong in playoffs, et cetera. Yet, every year, group of 6 schools are rated by the Power 4 schools continuously. Over and over and over and over again, they get outstanding athletes from those group of 6 schools. So it's the schools are better, I think, than what the polls indicate, and polls are opinions. And you know what they say about opinions, So we won't go into too much detail there, but I do think that that polls are skewed toward tradition more than anything else.
0: I would agree. To not have any group of six teams ranked in the preseason polls is ridiculous, because you know they're going to be ranked before the season ends. And, of course, we know that there will be a representative of the group of six that will be part of the playoffs as well. So, yeah. I'm with you. Again, I'm glad Tulane got a vote. Tulane's really being overlooked, which, again, if I'm Tulane, I'm loving that, because that's got to be a motivation for a team that has played so well.
1: Yeah.
0: Again, since the Willie Fritz era in the summer, and, of course, now, again, with the new Will Hall era, there's still a lot of really, really good football players on that team, and a lot of experience on that team as well. I think they're going to surprise some folks going forward, especially if they get the quarterback situation figured out. And that's one of the big questions about this past scrimmage. I read Gary Smith's account. I read your account as well. Why don't you tell us a little bit about again, what your thoughts are the quarterback position after this past weekend scrimmage?
1: You know, last week, I actually said the after practices, et cetera, that Caden Semenza, a kid from a Ball State who transferred into Tulane, and he was the MAC freshman of the year, remember, in that conference when he was at Ball State, that he was the leader and he had taken control. And then Zion happened. Zion Chris Grémillon is the kid who transferred in from Houston after being there a year. And then he was before that at Louisiana in Lafayette, and he played there for a couple of years. Didn't play much at Houston, to be honest with you.

0: Cummings was there at practice today, and he posted his story at 4 o'clock today. He said Zion continued to shine, and so did Samanza. I think it is a two-person race right now, even though Trace Johnson, really solid, even though he's a true freshman. He's a solid, smart kid. And Dagan Bruno, who really did well, he's a kid from John Curtis, did extremely well at the end of the spring, sort of had a slow beginning to the fall, and he started to catch on. But if there is a separation, it's between Zion Samanza, those two guys right there, Zion and Samanza, not, you know, together. And then the other two, Trace Johnson, very close third, Dagan Bruno, a very close fourth in my book. But, of course, I'm the same guy that said Samanza is the leader last week at this time.
1: Yeah, but it's going to change. You know that from practice to practice, from scrimmage to scrimmage. And also, again, Will Hall had already said that I don't think he's going to be a guy that's just going to go with one quarterback. And it's going to be interesting to see, again, how much he splits time with these guys. If ultimately, again, he will go with Chris Grimion because of his ability, his athletic ability, something we know that he likes in a quarterback. But obviously, you got to move the ball down the field through the air. The inconsistency in terms of Chris Grimion, in terms of his passing ability, has been the only thing that's really held him back. If you look at his athletic ability, man, he's off the charts.
0: Yep. I completely agree. And I'll tell you, this is something that's interesting. When we talked to Will about this on Saturday, he answered, when we asked, hey, when are you going to name your quarterback? And he sort of looked at me like, oh, gosh, you're asking me this again. He said, we're going to put out two deep a week from Monday. That's a week from today, August 24th. Mm-hmm. He said, you know, we've been talking about this since from the beginning. I said, oh, yes, you have. So, sorry, Will, I should not have asked you that again when you already gave us an answer. However, in the meantime, all of a sudden, Chris Grimion just studs it. And the kid can absolutely, you're right, he can absolutely, absolutely run. But yeah. But when it comes down to it, when you asked Will, okay, how many snaps? I can't remember who it was that asked the question. But at the same press conference Saturday afternoon, they asked him, how many snaps is the starting quarterback, once you've named him, going to get the week before your first game, Duke? And this is Hall's answer. You ready for this? This was in my story on Saturday. Mm-hmm. It depends on how we're going to attack that week. How many quarterbacks are we going to play? Are we just going to play one? Are we going to play all four? Are we going to play two or three? Whatever we have to do to win that game that week. He sort of a really cool answer, because while also keeping us in the dark, he is keeping any other team that may play Tulane in the dark. Mm-hmm. Oh, and I thought that was a brilliant answer to that question. Will is he's a good guy. He's a good coach. We know that. We've seen him and how well he can coach. But I love that answer right there. I don't know if Summerall would have ever answered, or Spritz would have ever answered like that.
1: Right.
0: But Hall sure did. It was a great answer.
1: Doug Joubert on SI Tulane with us. Doug, overall, the scrimmage, what did you see? Again, offense versus defense. Who won the day?
0: Defense. It's still, and there's a really good reason. I see an offensive line, which you and I have talked about before, that I was concerned about starting to solidify. You're starting to see a few gaps for running backs. You're starting to see better protection for the quarterback. You're starting to see that. This group is starting to gel. That's the best news I've seen. And that's been my biggest concern, even more than quarterback, because this can be a very, very good offensive line. Even though, as Renee Nadeau pointed out a few weeks ago, they're smaller than almost everybody else. They're also quicker than almost everybody else, the offensive line. Well, I think what this actually points to is not a deficient offense. I think it points to a solid defense. This is, in my opinion, the best defense Tulane has put together in a while. Their defensive line, though extremely young, is super, super talented. They brought in this kid from Ed Smith from South Alabama, who is going to make people just drool when they see him on the defensive line. Their linebacking core is absolutely solid. It's Tulane's version of the Dome Patrol. They're really, really, really good linebackers. And they brought in a couple of guys in the defensive secondary that make the secondary solid, and they're playing tighter than they played last year. It's good to see. I, I

0: think this defensive team is the strength of this Tulane squad.
1: With McClure out with an injury, who took the majority of the snaps at running back?
0: It was mostly Johnny Daniels and Mo Turner, but Mo really didn't take a lot of snaps. He's a proven commodity. So they let him take a little sidestep. But when he was in there, his moves, we've talked about this before last year, in the very first half of the very first game, Mo Turner runs for 85 yards and gets hurt in one half of football. This is a dynamic running back, Mo Turner. And he got a lot. He got some carries, but he didn't have to carry much. Jalen Lucas got some carries. I'm really impressed by Johnny Daniels. This kid is super solid. I love to watch him run. He's got that one step quickness, but all of a sudden he takes a step and boom, he's gone. And he can run over you just as soon as he can run around you. So he's a solid, solid player. Where's number six? You'll see him. I'm liking the running back situation.
1: How about the pass catchers? How did they look on Saturday? And any particular pass catchers, tight ends, or wide receivers that stuck out to you?
0: We have a couple of tight ends who are injured right now, but they're coming back. Ty Thompson was determined, at least to me, never was told to me what happened to him, but we do know that he was limping a little bit about a week and a half ago. He was jogging around this past Saturday. It was good to see him back. He'll be ready, according to everybody that talked to me about it. He'll be ready for the first game against Duke, and he is a stud at tight end. Gabe LaVorn, who also was a little bit of the walking wounded. He had a jersey on. He was jogging around, but they're holding him out. They already know about them. Will Hall even addressed that. He said those tight ends, which are an integral part of the Tulane offense in the pass-catching game. I mean, these guys aren't just the big lugs that you're used to for tight end. These guys can catch the ball. They can go out deep. They're the kind of guys who can catch it. I'm really liking the tight end situation, especially if Ty can get back and if Gabe LaVorn get back, which I think they will be by the first game of the year. But in the meantime, the other tight ends, they have a few out there that are solid. They brought a kid from Old Dominion who's going to be a good player too. But the one I'm really looking at right now is on the outside. He's number 85. There it is. Okay, I had him in my notes. Just sort of blanked all of a sudden. So I apologize for that. He's this young kid, Gabe Daniels, a sophomore who transferred in from Syracuse. He's 6'2", 190. And this kid can fly. Absolutely wonderful. And in addition to that, you have people like Anthony Brown Stevens, who had some sensational catches today, including a touchdown from Zion. You have Fat Hill, who is going to shock people at how good of a wide receiver he is. And there's another guy I got to mention. He's a sophomore. This 5'10", and I'm telling you, he's not 5'10". He's probably 5'8". Seth Gale, he wears number 83. This kid is human glue. If the ball is thrown anywhere around him, he's catching it. He was amazing how good of a pass catcher Seth Gale is. I was really taken aback by how good this kid is. I'm really feeling good about that, but it's the diversity of the running backs, tight ends, and wide receivers. Everybody's going to be involved in this wide-open pro attack of Will Hall's.
1: Always appreciate your time, my friend. Tell the folks about how they can follow you on social media, check out on Tulane SI, and also now on Saints SI as well. Or is it, wait,
0: yes, sir.
1: Is it on, it's on SI Tulane and on Saints SI. Yeah. There you go.
0: That's okay. We're still there. On SI Saints is you just go on SI Saints. If you just put that in your Google search, boom, there it is. You can sign up for our daily newsletters, and they'll be sent out to you. And it's not going to be junk mail. It's going to be once a day, and it's only going to be something for New Orleans Saints. Same thing for the Tulane newsletter. 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We have a few hundred people who have already signed up for that. Just go ahead and sign up for that newsletter. We're si.com/college/Tulane. That's the one we'd like you to go to if you want to talk about Tulane a little bit. And we're also on all the social media. Look for my name, Doug Joubert, one word. And we also have Green Wave Sports as a subreddit that you can go to, and you can find some stuff there.
1: Great job as always, Doug. Thanks for your time. I appreciate you as always, and we'll look forward to having you back on both shows very soon.
0: No problem, brother. You have a good one.
1: There he goes. Doug Joubert does a great job covering Tulane. And now the Saints, double duty for him, again, for Sports Social on Tulane on SI Saints. 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I'm Eric Asher. 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

0: 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All right, John, thanks to Doug Joubert for joining us on our program earlier in our first segment. We now turn our attention to our good friend Jim Derry of The Attitude Podcast, and now NOLA.com once again. And, of course, he joins us each and every Monday here on the program. Jim, welcome to the show.
1: They call me the cockroach, sir.
0: In other words, we couldn't kill you with radiation or a nuclear bomb, my friend?
1: They keep trying to kill me off, and they keep failing. They keep bringing me back, and I keep eating their scraps. So that's where we are.
0: Isn't there like a series like that, The Walking Dead or something? Is that you?
1: Yeah. It's more like The Sitting Dead, but I don't do a whole lot of walking.
0: I got to tell you right now, dude, after the weekend I had, I feel like The Walking Dead right now. So here we go. There we go.
1: You know? Really? It was bad?
0: No, I mean, just saying, you know, honey do this, honey do that, in 10 degree heat. I mean, I'm just like, okay, enough.
1: I got you, you know.
0: Enough.
1: Well, at least
0: enough.
1: You got to watch the game, you know, right?
0: Yes, I did. Yes, I did. Right, yes, I did.
1: We always have a built-in excuse.
0: Yes, well, I tried that one. But she knows it's the DVR and she knows it's a preseason game. So.
1: Yeah, when you get to the NFL season, dude. The good thing is when you cover the NFL for a living, yes. And you write about the Saints, Sunday... Yes. You yes. park your keister on the sofa yes. at about 11:30 a.m. You don't move till 10 p.m.
0: Right.
1: Well, leave me alone.
0: It's Saturday and Sunday, and then of course if the Pelicans are playing, then she never sees me for like 6 months. So it is what it is. So exactly. When she's got me, she's got me. Hey Jim, before we get started, tell the folks about the great podcast. If you're not checking out Jim's podcast, man, you're missing out. Entertaining, informative, and a lot of fun.
1: Yeah, and you know I appreciate that, Eric. And you know as well as I do, the thing that I love doing is communicating with the audience, so to speak. Today was a fun, but we had a feisty crowd today. Mondays are fun because I don't normally have a guest on Monday. I didn't today, and we kind of just talk about whatever happened over the weekend. And I like to go about 1:20. Today went about 1:50. There was so much to talk about. And that's a good thing about a podcast. There's no structured time. You just go go whatever you want. But you can find me on YouTube. It's Attitude with a D in front of it because that's what we have a lot of. And we're mostly Saints right now. When we get a little closer to the in fact, probably about another week, we'll really start including LSU and Tulane. But we're mostly Saints right now. Have plenty to talk about. And like I said, whatever's on your mind. We're a great place to come because you can just type in your comment and you don't have to wait on hold and, and whatever. You can just type it in. It might be 20 minutes before I get to it, but at least you typed it in, you know.
0: Yeah, and you'll get to it. You'll give an opinion.
1: I do. We had a lot of new people this morning, so today was fun, but it was a feisty crowd. People, I was kind of surprised with what I thought people would want to talk about the wide receiver. I thought people would want to talk more about Jordan Tyson, but they really kind of just wanted to talk about quarterback, which was a surprise to me, especially when you talk about quarterback too. But that was what's on most people's mind today.
0: Really?
1: I was surprised.
0: You're surprised. I mean, people really didn't take Saturday night seriously, right? I mean, Zach Wilson as the second coming as a backup quarterback, are they? I mean, because Zach Wilson's got a little bit of a track record out there that we've seen.
1: Yeah, no kidding. But people have short memories. It's what have you done for me lately? They don't even realize, and that's what I'm saying. I'm an open book. You've known, heard me talk about for 2 years how I think Spencer Rattler was a waste of a draft pick. That being said, I'm not ready to go jump into the abyss of Zach Wilson.
0: It
1: is what it is. Let's get past one preseason game if we're trying to figure out who QB2 is. But yeah, that's what they wanted to do. I bet we spent for 1:50. I would be willing to spend. We spent at least 50 to 60 minutes talking about QB2 today. That's what they wanted to talk about.
0: The reality is, and we will see this from now on in the NFL. A preseason game that you're seeing third and fourth string players play. guys that may be on your practice squad but maybe playing in the UFL. I mean, that's the reality of what's going on right now with the joint practices and teams not wanting to expose their starters and maybe losing them for the year. May, again, might see them the third game of the preseason like we used to see. I don't even know if we'll see that with the Saints having three joint practices against the Jags, the Rams, and the Cowboys, all teams they're playing in preseason. I just don't know if you risk your starters out there for that.
1: Well, the interesting thing about talking about QB2, and yeah, I agree with you. I don't think you're going to play starters at all in the second game. I think you will see the starters probably for about a half in the last game. That's what it sounds like to me anyway.
0: It sounds like he's saying, right?
1: But I will say this. I mean, if you go back to this time last year, I had more than half. I think it was about 60% were on the rat train, okay? And it's so common, and people forget this. They try to come on my show, and look, we don't do no receipts. Especially if you're a regular, if you've never been on the show before, you can pretty much say what you want, and I'm not going to know what you said. But if you came on the show and you got the same username or the same picture or whatever, I'm going to remember who you are. Don't tell me you were a Spencer Rattler fan last year or you didn't want Spencer Rattler or whatever. Don't tell me what you thought. You tried to slip it past me, and now all of a sudden nobody likes Spencer Rattler. And by all accounts, he's been fine in the scrimmages and the practices, right. And now all of a sudden he had a bad preseason game. So look, I think there's proof out there. Nobody wants Anthony Richardson. That there is probably little to no trade value for Spencer Rattler. Mm-hmm. I've been saying this for a long time. So who is going to be better? Who's better fit for your system? Again, I can't believe we're spending time talking about that, but that's what they wanted to talk about today. So we'll see. Jury's out. Let's see what happens after a couple more preseason games. My guess is you will see Zach Wilson start this coming game, and then hopefully you'll get to see Spencer Rattler in a 2-minute drill like you got to see Zach Wilson, and then who knows what we'll see in game three? Will it matter? By then, we might know the answer.
0: Right. There was a reason why Zach Wilson was picked second overall, because he's got a cannon for an arm that wows people, but it's an inconsistent arm, okay? He's erratic. I mean, that's
1: his issue. He's got a first-round arm and a sixth-round head. Who knows?
0: Yeah, I don't know. But, at the end of the day, he's on the street for a reason. Look.
1: Not on the street now, pal. He's a Saint.
0: If Tyler Shuck goes down, what Tyler Shuck is yet, right? I mean, is what it is.
1: I said this morning too, and this is part of the whole argument. I said if it comes down to either Rattler or Wilson,
0: right,
1: the under 7.5 is going to be the easiest bet you could possibly make on the betting wheel this year. So
0: agreed. There you go. Of the guys that played, who stuck out to you?
1: You know, interestingly enough, we talked about this morning, and before I looked at the stats, I really thought Trey Palmer was the guy that I was most interested in, and then I looked at the stats and they were a little mundane, and I didn't realize there was, but just the way, I don't know if it was the way he caught the ball or the fact that he was in, how much he was involved, or he made tough catches, can play on special teams. He brings a lot of versatility. Bob Means had better numbers than he had. I just think, to me, Trey Palmer brings more to the table than Bob Means brings. And I don't think you're going to see a world in which both of those guys make the team, barring injuries. So those two guys stuck out at me. How could you not like the undrafted free agent along the line? Heldman, I'm drawing a – is it Heldman? Heldman? I'm drawing a
0: – Yeah, Heldman,
1: I just had a brain fart. Yeah, Mike, Mike Heldman, the undrafted free agent from Central Michigan. I mean, look, how can you not like this dude? I mean, he came out of nowhere and was absolutely fantastic, I thought. And, I went back and started looking at some of his history and before today, and I didn't realize, this kid could possibly have he's got short arms. I think that's why he ended up dropping to be an undrafted free agent. So how could you not like what he was able to do today? And then Jaden Price is a guy who's been on the practice squad for about a year, and I think he's got a shot to make this team.
0: I think he's got a real shot. I mean, he's got great instincts. That's the one thing that really showed you, that he showed. But, Hellman, when he has the top, what is it, RSA score, RAS score? We talked about this when the Saints were in the draft. That's something they love. And of course, so he's got those measurables. So, we'll see how it plays out. Overall, what did you think about the team? Now these are backups, right? I mean, again, but yeah. But what did you think? What did you think about how they performed?
1: I thought they performed fairly well for the most part. Now you don't like to see a team blow a 20-6 lead, and it is what it is. But I mean, how much did they put into this? I think they put it probably as much into the scrimmage as they did in the preseason game, which to me is another. Preseason is really just to me overall useless. I mean, you can get as much out of a scrimmage you can in a preseason game. Obviously, the NFL doesn't make as much money, but Saints only ran the ball 16 times.
0: Right.
1: One of them was Hunter Deckers. Four times was Donaldson, just four carries for no yards. So, I mean, you didn't have any of the running backs that are going to play a role in this team, except maybe Estime might be RB4. Mm-hmm. He carried it five times for 28 yards. Chandler, he had a great kickoff return, but I don't see him making this team. I mean, for five, six carries with 24 yards. So they didn't even try to run the ball. I mean, so I don't know how much they actually, what you saw was part of any kind of game plan. And besides the fact they were just plain vanilla, which they're going to be, but I don't know. It's hard to gauge too much out of one preseason game, especially right. The first one, which is the most meaningless of them all.
0: Did want to ask you before we go your thoughts on the passing of Skip Bertman?
1: Yeah, look, I said this in a short on Friday, and I said it on the show again today as we were talking towards the close of the show. But I don't think there's any doubt that Skip Bertman is the most important coach that LSU has ever hired in its entire 125-year or whatever history. I mean, you go back to the – and I'm talking about Nick Saban and whoever else you want to throw in there, Paul Dietzel and whatever. Dale Brown, keep going down the list, and you can pick all the big names of coaches that have ever coached. Skip Bertman is the most important coach. He's the most significant coach in LSU history. He changed the thinking. He showed LSU how to win and how to win on a regular basis. I mean, if the foot – you go back and – think about where the football program was when Skip Bertman became AD, and they hadn't won a national championship since 1958. And he became AD, I think, in 2002 or whatever it was. But the fact that he showed LSU how to win and he set a standard, the baseball program was non-existent for the most part. It was there, but hardly anyone knew it was there. 500 people a game attendance, and now they built this beautiful facility, and that's all because of Skip Bertman. And you just listen to the accounts of the reporters who covered him and the players who played for him, and you listen to Ben McDonald, and you just have you ever heard in your life one bad word about Skip Bertman? I mean, ever. And
0: no.
1: How rare is that? I mean, mm-hmm. I'm certain that when you and I go off to the Netherlands, and I don't mean the Netherlands, the country, I mean the Netherlands, that there are going to be – not everyone's going to have – it's not going to be 100% nice about Eric Asher or Jim Derry.
0: I got a few politicians that might not have good things to say about me. Maybe a few people in Alon Drive.
1: Me too.
0: Me too. Yeah.
1: And, you know, so, I mean, when you talk about when you hit your judgment day and it's 100% except maybe some players that played against you, I mean, it's 100% positive. That just goes to show – again, from every reporter, from every player, from anyone that he's ever encountered, Skip Bertman is and will be the standard to me for as long as I'm here.
0: Yeah, I would agree 100%. Thank you for your time each and every week. I certainly appreciate it. One more time, tell the folks about the podcast, when they can find it, and how they can find you on social media as well.
1: We're live every Monday, Thursday at 9 a.m. And if you can't catch us live, you can always go catch it after the fact. And, you know, if you want to comment after the fact, that's good, too. We're on YouTube, on Facebook, and all of our shorts are also on TikTok. I'm on Twitter, at Jim Derry Jr. Our YouTube page is Datitude. That is Attitude with a D in front of it. Again, every Monday and Thursday live at 9 a.m. And when the season begins on September 13th, we also will be live with a pregame show on Sundays at 9 a.m.
0: Thank you, Jim. Appreciate you, bud. Look forward to our conversation next week. As always, have a fantastic week.
1: It's getting close to being real, so I'm looking forward to
0: what
1: real football very soon.
0: Yeah, I can't wait. No doubt about that. There he goes. Hey, Jim, by the way, again, one of our listeners agree with you, again, on our text line, Rattler is a sham. So there you go.
1: I didn't necessarily go that far, but
0: yeah. You were pretty close.
1: I've been pretty close for 2 years now.
0: There you go. Thank you, Jim. Have a great week.
1: Talk to you next week.
0: There you go. Jim Derry, again, the Attitude Podcast. 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All right, folks. Thanks to Jim Derry for joining us on the program. Also, Doug Joubert in hour number one. Hour number two, I'll take the first segment, and then we'll have Garland Gillen of Fox 8 Sports joining us on the program. Following this program tonight is Ticket Tonight with Jude Young. His guest tonight, Les East. I'm Eric Asher. 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

Welcome back to Inside New Orleans. Eric Asher with you until 6. Ticket Tonight with Judy Young follows this program. Les East will be his guest. Man, I tell you, a little change in the guard out in Los Angeles. The Buss family selling their last bit of the Lakers, their 15% of the franchise to the Iger Group. Bob Iger and of course, Kushner bought it last week for $12.5 billion. Again, after being sold, the Buss family sold off about a huge part of the team to the Walter Group for about $10 billion a couple years ago. Now the Busses will no longer be involved with the Lakers. That is a change in the guard in Los Angeles for sure. All right, folks, in the second hour, we'll talk a little bit about my thoughts on the Saints preseason game. We'll also give you a little update on what's going on with the Pelicans as they sign a new player. Also, again, we'll give you a little update on what's happening with the AP poll. The AP poll is out. LSU is ranked. Tulane got a vote. I'll tell you all about that in hour number two. 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I'm your host, Eric Asher. Right here on 106.7 The Ticket, looking for local sports. It's 106.7 The Ticket. 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We'll be right back. 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

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It's time for the man who tells it like it is. You want opinions? 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You want information? 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You want a host who is New Orleans? You found him. Eric.

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I'll have that guest list for you tomorrow on our program, or tonight, or during the day tomorrow on our social media platforms. All right, I want to thank Doug Juberry and also Jim Derry for joining us on hour number one. Garland Gillen of Fox 8 Sports will join us at 5:35 this afternoon. All right, some quick notes for you before we jump into it. LSU is ranked 11th in the AP after being voted 13th in the coaches' poll. Tulane gets one vote in the AP poll. There were no teams in the group of six that made the AP preseason top 25, which is, again, crazy, but it is what it is. Saints lost to the Jaguars 24-20. I'll get into that in just a couple minutes in preseason game number one. They practice in helmets and shells this morning in Metairie. They head to California for joint practice with the Cowboys and Rams. They'll be staying in Oxnard during their trip out west. They got the Cowboys on Tuesday in a joint practice in Oxnard. It'll be 2 o'clock our time. Thursday it's the Rams in Woodland Hills, California. No word on what time that'll be yet. The Saints and the Rams on Saturday at SoFi in Inglewood. That's a 3 p.m. kickoff back here in New Orleans. Remember, they will return home next week. They'll have practice at the facility, but they'll be at Yeoman next Wednesday night for the open practice. That, again, most people just love to go to that practice. So that'll be next Wednesday night at Yeoman. Saints will take on the Cowboys to finish the preseason. It'll be next Saturday night, AT&T Stadium. It's at 7 p.m. kickoff in Arlington. The LSU has announced the memorial arrangements for Skip Bertman. It'll be next Tuesday, August 25th at the Pete Maravich Assembly Center. 4:30 to 6:30 is a private ceremony for family, former players and staff. They'll open it up for the public at 6 o'clock. There'll be a public celebration of life beginning at 7 o'clock next Tuesday. All right, let's jump into the game from Saturday, in which, again, the Saints lost 24-20 in their first preseason game to Jacksonville. Let me just say this. I love preseason because it gives me a chance to be able to see, you know, a lot of the young players that have a chance to maybe be on this roster down the line. Now, this time around, we saw a lot of third and fourth stringers, right? Okay, we didn't see the normal second string that would get a chance to play maybe extensively during the maybe first and second quarters, and then they bring in the guys that, again, that maybe have a shot to make the team. Because of the joint practices, we saw a lot of those second stringers playing against Jacksonville in that joint practice. So on Saturday afternoon, we watched a lot of third and fourth string players, or bubble players, trying to make the team. Now, there's no way you can get excited or down about the performance. First, it's preseason with backups. Some backups that it will either be, you know, on the practice squad or they'll be playing the UFL, right? What I did see was a few players that could be quality depth for the Saints, okay? Some I think we already knew about, but, you know, some I think were kind of maybe a revelation, right? But I'm going to say it again, okay? Because I want to make this clear. This is where I stand. This is where I've stood since, again, the end of last season, even when all the accolades were coming. We found, again, the fourth place schedule, you know, the possibility of maybe, again, the Saints being a team that could contend for the NFC South, maybe have a chance at a playoff berth. All that's fantastic, okay? And look, I'm all in on all of it, okay? I mean, I think the Saints can win between 8 and 9 games this year. You know, if they get 10, that would be an incredible season. But there's no reason with the schedule that they have that they cannot win 8 or 9 games. And 8 or 9 games in the NFC South is going to put you around the top of the division, so you have a chance to get to the playoffs. But the Saints are truly another great draft and free agency period away from having a quality team with quality depth.
they lack quality depth on this team right now. And as you see players go down, you're going to see the drop-off in talent. Some of that is talent, some of it is experience, some of it is a combination of both. So with that said, there were players that I thought, again, that stuck out that have a chance to make an impact this season on either special teams, or if the Saints got to go deep into the roster because of injuries, you'll see those players play. Look, the first one is, and look, he shouldn't be a revelation because he played so well in Cleveland before he got injured. Martin Emerson Jr., again, if he's back from his Achilles injury, he is going to be your third cornerback. He's going to be pushing Quincy Riley for his spot, okay, for playing time. Look, when he's healthy, he's an NFL starting cornerback. Okay, period, the end. He's an NFL starting cornerback. So that's good news. And he showed that against competition that was a bit below him on Saturday night. Jaden Price continues to impress. First thing that really catches your eyes is instincts, okay? That really flashes for him. Look, he's going to be a starter on special teams, and there's no doubt in my mind, Stanley being, again, the tactical genius that he is, he will find a way to get this guy on the field in packages because you can't teach the instincts that he seems to have. And he's, again, he's been on the practice squad. Looks like, again, he's got a shot, but I do want to preface that by saying I really don't want to see I don't want to see Jaden Price. I don't really see Jaden Daniels on the field either, but I don't see Jaden Price, playing the star position for the New Orleans Saints, okay? Not now, but ultimately, he is going to be a guy that's going to be in the mix. He's got some talent. You can see it. Rookie Christian Miller, I thought he dominated the competition. Now, he went out with a shoulder injury, but I would hope that the injury is not too severe, that he'll see significant snaps against the Cowboys and the Rams in the joint practices so they can see him up against, again, NFL players, veterans that have been around for a while. I don't know what's going to happen down the line when it comes to the regular season, but he has showed real promise for a team that's going to need another player on the interior of the defensive line rotation. So, that was good to see. Look, Jalen Ford, he's been an excellent special teams player for this team for a long time, okay? Since he came out of Texas, there was a lot of talk about, what he was going to do in the NFL, et cetera, but he has made a home for him in terms of special teams. I will say this now. Not a player that's been talked about a lot at the linebacker position. He just makes plays. He will be in the rotation now with DeMario Davis in New York at linebacker this season. I can see him being rotated in. He has been growing as a linebacker. I thought Jackson Sermon and Michael Heldman also stuck out. It could be kept for depth on special teams. And at the very least, they're practice squad candidates. But, depending on what happens here with injuries and numbers, you may see those guys stick at least again as a practice squad. I will say this. One thing that really surprised me was to see Christian Boyd getting pushed around by third and fourth stringers the other night. Okay, this is a guy that's expected to be part of the rotation for the defensive line. And at this point in his career, he should have been dominating. Okay, when he was on the field. Should have been dominating who he was playing against, and he wasn't. He wasn't. Matter of fact, a lot of when he was on the field, I didn't go watch the game, a second time, but when he was on the field, what I was noticing was, again, the push that the Jags were getting, and they were moving the ball down the field at will. They just shredded the interior of the Saints defense versus the run as well. I mean, you can see that in the stats, but if you saw the game, you saw it. That's concerning, okay? That's concerning because they need that interior run stuffer, right? And he was supposed to be the guy by this time that was going to be the guy. And he didn't have a great showing against the Jaguars, in my opinion, at all. On offense, I said it with Jim Derry, okay, quarterbacks. I'm not getting wrapped up in their play, good or bad. Look, both were playing against backups. In the case of Wilson, again, he was playing against practice squad players or UFL players, right? So let's not go nuts over Rattler's bad performance or Wilson's decent game. It was a decent game against the scrubs. I'll say what I said when Jim was on earlier. Okay, I mean, there's a reason why the Jets drafted him second overall. Okay, his arm, it wows you. You look at it, whoa. Look at the arm strength on this guy, right? But he's erratic. I mean, that's the reason why he's no longer in New York.
They're NFL backups. The question is, down the line, which one is Coach Moore going to feel more comfortable with? Rattler, who's got another year in the system, all right? Or Wilson, who again has this rocket arm. Look, Rattler's got a great arm too. Okay. So we'll see. I'm not putting too much stock into what we saw with the quarterbacks one way or the other. What I will say is Barry and Brown continues to impress, man. Look, we talked about it when he was drafted. He's going to be electric as a special teamer, right? But at LSU, he had 50-50 hands. I mean, you could not count on him to catch the football. Ladies and gentlemen, he's catching the football, okay? Well, again, you put his speed, his return ability again, now with a guy that can consistently catch the football. I mean, that's a dangerous combination. And a guy that, to me, if he continues this, how do you keep him off the two-deep depth chart, okay, if he's going to stay consistent? So he continues to pray. Trey Palmer looks like he's fighting for a roster spot right now, okay? It was impressive as a wide receiver and a returner. And then, of course, now with these young wide receivers showing so much promise, first of all, he's got to stay healthy, which has been his biggest problem, right? And show he's a better option than that young wide receiving core. Now, a guy that could be on your practice squad, but a guy that also could be on your 53-man roster, depending on how things shake out. Especially with Jordan Tyson's injury and not knowing, again, how far this will go into the regular season, if at all, with the hamstring problems, right? Palmer gives you, a lot like the situation with Barry and Brown, both guys from LSU, right, that has the ability to be a special teams player, be a returner for you, but also can help you

Tough to see Audric Estime go down with the ankle injury. That was a scary tackle as well. I hope it's not serious because he is the big back for this team. Okay, he's the guy that's going to get the tough yards for you when you need to bring him in. He's a change of pace for what you have in A-Chain and also Kamara. So hopefully, again, that is nothing serious. Hold him out if you have to. So he's going to be ready because he's going to be your change of pace back. I like what I saw out of Ty Chandler, again, in terms of returning kicks. I don't know if he can be the backup running back for this team. Kendre Miller's out again with injuries. So, you know, how much do you wait on Kendre Miller, who's got incredible talent but can't stay healthy? Chandler's got an incredible burst and speed. Again, playing against third and fourth teamers. We'll see again how it plays out down the line for him. But he did show flashes that when 86-yard kickoff return to start the game was a flash of brilliance. The offensive line continued to struggle in pass protection in the running game. Of the guys that I watched, and I tried to watch as much as I could because that's one of the points of emphasis for me in this preseason, to see again who could step up if there's an injury down the line. Now remember, the top guys were not playing, right? But Truss is a guy that the Saints like a lot. I thought he had a pretty decent game. Jeremiah Wright, the draft pick, I thought he looked. Those two looked the best of the players that were on the field. Simpkins, man, struggled. All right. He's going to be right now your backup center. I've got to believe at this point it may not be him. Maybe it's going to be Cesar Ruiz, depending on what happens. Richards was okay, but Awesome Richards should be awesome at this point. I mean, he's been in the league long enough that, again, playing against third and fourth stringers, I thought he should have dominated, and he did not. Ryan Wright is an improvement at punter, although, again, he's going to have to get that average up a little bit more. But you can see he's a boomer. And let me say this about the kicking game. I'm not sure what's going to happen there, right? Charlie Smith better be more consistent, okay? And I'm talking about consistent overall. Tanner Brown has got the experience in the UFL. He's got a long leg just like Smith. Unlike Smith at this point in his NFL career, he's a more consistent kicker inside the 40. Let me just say this right now. Saints cannot go through another merry-go-round when it comes to kickers, okay? It's been going on for too long for this team. You know, they got to find a kicker and stick with the kicker, and that kicker's got to be a consistent kicker, but also a guy that can knock the ball through the uprights from distance. I don't know. I mean, Charlie Smith is a great story, but I don't care about stories at the end of the day. I care about being able to put the ball through the uprights consistently. We'll see what's happening. Again, it's been pretty close from what the reporters are saying inside camp. But and I know that a lot of people want to see Charlie Smith be the guy. Tanner Brown is a guy that when you talk about Tanner Brown and you see what he did in the UFL, the long kicks that he was able to make, I'm intrigued. I got to be honest with you, more than Smith right now. So. We'll see what happens, but the same issue with Smith from last year when he got on the field, he's got to be more consistent inside the 40. We know he's got a long leg, but Tanner Brown looks like to be a more consistent kicker at this point. Look, overall, I don't read too much into it. To me, what matters is these joint practices between the Jags, which, again, most of those observers that were there said the Saints won the day with the Jacksonville Jaguars. Now, I did go look at some Jacksonville sites where some of those reporters saying that Jacksonville won the day. Potato, potato. It is what it is. I'll go with the guys that they're getting that I trust. This is big this week. Okay, we knew this next 10 days were going to be huge for the New Orleans Saints. We're going to find out what type of team they are. Again, being able to go up against, the Jaguars, the Cowboys, and the Rams. I mean, this is huge for the Saints in terms of getting ready for the season and to try to figure out who are your top players and ultimately where you are. So, big week for this team. Huge week for this team going forward. All right, shifting gears to the Pelicans. They've made a signing. Look, there's still a lot of chatter out there about them trying to be able to move Jordan Poole and Jordan Hawkins. So, we'll see ultimately what happens there. I just don't know who's going to take on that $34 million contract of Jordan Poole at this point. Probably nobody. I mean, you got to hope that Mosley can come in and somehow light a spark under this guy, and you can see some consistent shooting like

0: saw when he was at Golden State, right? And you can see a player like he was at Golden State where he also played some defense. Okay. Right now, I don't have too much faith in Jordan Poole one way or the other. He's a $34 million albatross around the neck of the Pelicans. Same thing for Hawkins. I mean, you can't even get rid of the guy at this point. So hopefully something can happen. There's been a lot of rumors about Memphis. We'll see what happens there. But they did sign Trendon Watford, the former LSU player. Is on a standard one-year deal, $2.9 million. Unknown if the deal is going to be guaranteed deal or not. But it does keep the Pelicans under the luxury tax threshold and the first apron. They're $14.7 million on the first apron. Still have that mid-level exception worth about $15 million that they can utilize to bring in a player. Also, they're $5.7 million on the luxury tax threshold. Don't expect them to ever go over that, okay? Now, here's the deal. Watford was considering going to Valencia, B.C. in the EuroLeague until the Pelicans called. I think it's a nice depth piece for the Pelicans. He is a guy at 6'8 that can play inside the paint. He's got, again, decent athleticism. He's not really, again, quick on his feet, but great athleticism. Not a great outside shooter, but he's a decent defender, especially 3-5. He's a guy that is an excellent passer. He's got great vision, a lot like Derek Queen in terms of the ability to pass the basketball, and he's a decent ball handler as well for a 6'8", forward. So, look, he's a guy that, if you need Trendon Watford to be your to be playing a lot of minutes for you, you're probably in a lot of trouble. But I will say this. He did play well at times for the Portland Trailblazers when he was playing for them when they got caught with a lot of injuries. So we'll see. He's a nice depth piece for the Pelicans. As far as the AP poll, Oregon, Ohio State is first. They got 40 first place votes. Oregon is second with 14 first place votes. Then Georgia, then Notre Dame, which got 6 first place votes and came in fourth. Texas is fifth. Indiana got 8 first place votes. They're sixth. Miami got 1 first place vote. They're seventh. Then comes Texas A&M at eighth. Ole Miss at ninth. Oklahoma at 10th. And then LSU comes in at 11th. Texas Tech is 12th, Alabama 13th. There's a tie between USC and BYU at 14th. Michigan is 16th, Washington comes in at 17th, 18th is Penn State, SMU 19th, Tennessee 20th, Utah 21st, Ohio 22nd, Houston 23rd, Louisville 24th, Missouri is 25th. Now, LSU is 11th, but they're only 5 points behind Oklahoma. And then 5 points ahead of Texas Tech at that 11th position. So we'll see how this plays out. Tulane did get 1 AP vote, and none of the group of 6 with the Pac-12 coming in, and the group of 6 got votes in the top 25, and votes outside the top 25, but within the top 25. So we'll see. Okay, that's a preseason poll. Not much to really, again, look at. Garland Gillen's joining us next. He's an AP voter. We'll get his take on what he voted for, what his thoughts are. And, of course, we talked about the Tulane scrimmage earlier today with Doug Joubert. Samanza and Chris Grimion, kind of leaders in the pack right now at the quarterback position. Grimion, according to Gary Smith, had a pretty good practice. According to Doug Joubert, not so much. So, again, we'll see how it plays out. Look, I think they're playing 2 quarterbacks, okay? I do. Until someone comes out and solidifies the first-string quarterback position for Tulane, I think they're going to utilize the athleticism of Chris Grimion, and they're going to utilize, the accurate arm of Samanza. So we'll see how it ultimately plays out. I know there are some out there would like to see Trace Johnson be the guy, the freshman, son of Doug Johnson, especially a kid that has supposedly a powerful, accurate arm. We'll see how it plays out. Big season for Will Hall in his first year under a lot of pressure to continue the legacy of Fritz and Summerall for Tulane. And look, they've got a good team, man. That defense is solid. okay, across the board, for again, on all three levels. They got talent at wide receiver. They got a running back room that's got a – it's a stable of outstanding running backs. Question marks about the offensive line, no doubt. And, of course, the quarterback position. Two of the most, again, significant places on a team you worry about, right? Quarterback and offensive line. But those questions will be answered pretty quickly, again, as they open up at Duke this year. And we'll find out a lot about this team. All right, you're listening to Inside New Orleans. 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

0: this program. His guest tonight, Les East. Breaking news. New Orleans Saints rookie wide receiver Jordan Tyson, first round pick, eighth overall in this last draft, is expected to begin the season on short-term IR. He will miss 2 months with a hamstring injury. Jordan Tyson, that's according to Mike Gallifaro and also Ian Rappaport. So Jordan Tyson to begin the season on injured reserve, short-term injured reserve. Join us on our program now is our good friend Garland Gillen of Fox 8 Sports. Does a great job with Fox 8. Plus, again, he is he's the leader on the on social media out there. I don't think anybody's out there does it better, okay? Garland on the Avenue. Of course, you can check him out, the Garland Gillen Show on the Gulf Coast Sports and Entertainment Network, AP voter, and, of course, we love having him on the radio and TV show. Garland, welcome to the show. How are you today, bud?
1: Well, everything was going pretty smooth today, Eric, until some more Saints injury news. I mean, they just keep stacking up. But this one, are we really, really surprised? Guess what? He had numerous leg injuries between Colorado and Arizona State, and he's injured again now.
0: Yep. They knew they were rolling the dice. They said all the right things in the offseason. So did he. But at the end of the day, if you're predisposed to injury because of that exploding knee injury that he had, it's going to happen. And unfortunately, it happened to him this early. Garland, you saw him in training camp. I mean, you saw the explosiveness. You saw what he could be. I've said it all along. If he's healthy, he could be an all-pro receiver. The problem is he just can't stay healthy.
1: Eric, I mean, this is kind of like the MO of some of the Saints draft picks. High ceiling, but injury prone. I mean, Kendre Miller, I think his time in New Orleans is probably done. And we always talked about his high ceiling. And yeah, through training camp, no doubt, Eric, you're correct. Jordan Tyson was like lights out, phenomenal speed and everything. And I understand how the Saints got wowed by him. But, I mean, throughout, like, the draft process, I was all in on Carnell Tate, and then he obviously got drafted, and then I was like, all right, let's get Caleb Downs. You know, he's consistent, all that. And, no, the Saints went with Jordan Tyson, who I didn't think they were going to go with, but they did because, you know, they got wowed by how fast he is. I mean, he makes great cuts. I understand the excitement around him, but, I mean, man, just this injury issues were just stacking up on that guy.
0: Yeah, and I mean, I know that there were some other teams that might have taken him a little bit later, and maybe I would have taken him a little bit later. But again, you were concerned about the hamstring injuries, and look, it sounded great. He said about all the right things about, you know, the hyperbaric chamber and the recovery room and the masseuse and the chef and this and that. You know, all sounded great. But at the same time, if you're injury prone, if there's a weakness there, it's going to happen. And man. Garland, I don't know if you were filming that day or not, but it surely didn't seem like it was a lot that happened to him in the scrimmage against Jacksonville where he fell forward, but now out 2 months.
1: Yeah, no, I was definitely there. I wasn't witnessing the exact play. I was watching Trevor Lawrence go against the Saints defense in drills at that point. But before then, he made a great catch. And, I didn't think it was much. It's just when you're dealing, I mean, with Tyson, I mean, they thought they did everything correct. They did the whole ramp-up period. He didn't practice in mini camp, OTAs, and we were just waiting. And then I thought Eric, they were going to do like a day on and a day off with him during training camp.
0: Me too.
1: But they went all in on him, every single day. And these guys get paid a lot, like Ted Rath and the medical guys get paid a lot of money to make these decisions. And I thought they knew what they were doing, and I think they made right decisions. It's just his body keeps breaking down. I mean, Marshawn Lattimore deal with the same hamstring injury issues, but sooner or later he got out of those. But then on the back end of his career, caught up to him again.
0: Yep, no doubt. Garland, we'll have to get back to the Saints in a minute, but I wanted to bring you on today to talk a bit about the AP poll. And then, of course, again, your thoughts on the poll, who you voted for in the poll. And then we'll talk a bit about LSU and Tulane.
1: Yeah, so I had Ohio State 1, which everybody else had, but I also had Texas number 2, and they went with Oregon. And then the big difference also in the poll was I had LSU number 9 and Ole Miss 11, but in the AP poll they had Ole Miss 9 and LSU 11. So there wasn't a lot of differences. I did have Florida Gators with John Summerall in the top 25 because I got a lot of faith in any team coached by John Summerall. But for the most part, everything's, you know, there's not too much that's controversial. I had Ohio State 1, Texas 2, but I was like, you know what? They play each other in week 2 of the regular season, so it really doesn't matter. And I do pull back on one thing where people are like, oh, we shouldn't do preseason polls. I think they're fun, okay? Like, it gives us something to talk about. We're in mid-August, and the season's still 2.5 weeks away. It's fun to talk about, you know, what's going to happen this season. So I definitely hope that the preseason's here to stay. I think it is. AP loves it, so it's going to be around for a while.
0: Were you the AP voter that gave Tulane the one vote?
1: That was not me. I definitely like fight against those things, like, you know, speculation. So 5 minutes before the AP poll came out, I put my AP vote online there. So
0: yeah.
1: I put it out there. No, I mean, Eric, I can't do that. Yeah,
0: it's unknown right now. Right, the quarterback's unknown right now.
1: Yeah, they're right now, they're like a Tulane's an 8-4 team in my mind, maybe 7-5. So I couldn't in my right mind put them in my AP top 25. I put Missouri at number 25, which I think exactly where they landed at 25. Mm-hmm. So
0: yes, they did.
1: No, actually, I had Houston. I had Willie Fritz's guys, but
0: right.
1: No, I was not the one voter that put Tulane in the top 25.
0: No group of six teams in the top 25. Did that surprise you? Did you vote for a group of six teams in the top 25?
1: No, I didn't. No, I kept it all Power Four. No group of five teams. I just think there's so much turnover in the American right now, Eric. All the top teams in the American lost their head coaches. When you go from South Florida to Memphis, obviously Tulane. North Texas, they all lost their coach. So, you know, I couldn't get behind any of those teams.
0: Got a caller, Rob in Algiers, wants to ask a question. Rob, you're on with Garland Gill and Fox 8 Sports.
2: Hey, how Rob. You doing today?
0: Doing great, Rob.
1: Hey, guy. What's up?
2: Good. I wanted to ask, you know, my thought process was, and I could be wrong because I don't know nothing, but they took Lance and Barry and Brown the same draft as Jordan Tyson, as well as with the tight end.
0: Yes,
2: Delp. I'm thinking maybe they thought, well, if Tyson don't hold up, we got two other pieces in Brown and Lance, take a chance, and maybe one of them a pan out, or maybe both of them.
0: Mm-hmm.
2: And I just thought that maybe that was their thinking, because I ain't never heard the Saints take three wide receivers and a tight end in the same draft.
0: Yeah, you're right there.
2: I could be wrong, but I can't remember that, and I'm 60 years old.
0: Right. Garland, what's your thoughts?
1: Well,
0: thank you, Rob.
1: I've been pretty consistent all camp saying that I thought all three of those rookie wide receivers were going to make the roster. I thought that Bryce Lance has looked really strong. Now, he had a few bumps and bruises. He didn't play in the Jacksonville game, but he's had a really impressive camp. And then Berrion Brown's going to make the team because he's a kick returner too, though Ty Chandler was the one doing the kick returns. I think all three of those guys are going to make the roster. And then also, Oscar Dell, no doubt, is going to make it. So they do have other options there, but Jordan Tyson was definitely his injury definitely hurts. So now you're going to look at Trey Palmer or Kevin Austin Jr. Some of those other guys are going to have to step up instead.
0: What about Rob's question, again, of getting Tyson at the 8th overall pick, but again, cushioning that with an insurance policy by drafting those other young receivers? I just think they needed an influx of talent in that room, so they went and tried to get as many as they could.
1: Well, I think the reason they dropped the Berrion Brown is because they needed the next Rashid Shaheed. Then I think Lance is just that was just a boom or bust pick because he's so fast, and they think they can maybe get something out of him in multiple places. It was definitely an eye raiser to have that many guys get drafted on the O-line, on the offensive side of the ball, and especially Delp. They might have to keep four tight ends now on the roster. Maybe Maliki Matavau will be the fourth tight end. But it's going to be some different receivers are getting a shot now because Bub Means, Kevin Austin Jr., you thought that those guys might be fighting for that sixth spot, Trey Palmer, and it looks like they might be fighting for that fifth spot now on the roster.
0: Any word on LSU scrimmage on Saturday? And it was closed to the media, closed again to everyone. But any word you're getting that came out of the scrimmage?
1: Well, now I don't know if you saw this, but Lane Kiffin didn't know that the LSU website posted highlights of the scrimmage. So he was like, "Wait, what?" So we got to see Sam Levitt, you know, yes, score a rushing touchdown in that video. Now we got Harlan Berry. We found out scored a touchdown in that scrimmage. But then Harlan Berry wasn't at practice on Monday, so we don't know what's going on with that. But I think that Sam Levitt is what we thought he was. I have a little more faith that he's going to stay healthy this year than Jordan Tyson will, because Levitt was more of a tear. And I think that they have everything rolling, and the ranking's good. 11th in the country. I'm fine with that. That's a good starting point. Hey, that gets you in the playoffs right now, number 11 in the rankings.
0: Garland, thanks a lot. Appreciate you fitting me in today, as always, my friend. Tell the folks about how they can follow you on social media. Check out all your great shows, all the great shows on Fox 8. And as always, man, thanks for joining us.
1: Yeah, everything's at Garland Gillen, TikTok, Instagram, X, and Facebook. I went to Southeastern today, so I've just put that story up. It's about to air on Fox 8 also. And then, Black and Gold Reviews tonight at 10:35. Sean Fazan is in Cali. He's going to be on all the shows starting tonight, and he's going to give us updates. He's going to be at the Cowboys, going to be at the Rams. So keep your eye out on Fox 8.
0: Always good, my friend. Thanks so much. Go enjoy that cross-country run, and I'll talk to you soon.
1: All right. Thank you, Eric.
0: There he goes. 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I'm your host, Eric Asher. 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

All right, folks, that's it for me. Thanks so much for tuning in. Man, really bad news about Jordan Tyson, who'll start the season on short-term injured reserve. That right hamstring that he it looks like it's going to be it's a partial tear. And obviously some rehab has to happen. His foot slipped after being shoved from behind during during the joint practice with Jacksonville, and out for at least 2 months. Man, that is just not really good news for Jordan Tyson. Horrible news for New Orleans Saints, who are looking to have this guy opposite Chris Olave. And it's one of the things that we talked about. Man, you are rolling the dice when you have two receivers that are your top two receivers that are injury prone or predisposed to injury. In the case of Chris Olave, with the problems he's had with concussions, the issue with Jordan Tyson, the hamstring injuries, and of course behind them, a lot of unproven players, especially, again, with the young players that are coming on board right now, show a lot of promise and a lot of talent, but not a lot of experience. So we'll see how this plays out, but just not really good news. Look, we talked about it in the first hour. We've talked about this program for a while. There are high expectations for the Saints this year, and rightly so, based on what they did at the end of last season. But if you look at it, and you look at it without black and gold glasses on for a moment, you see this team for what it is. They are a year, at least another draft, an outstanding draft, and an outstanding free agency period away from being a team that you could say year to year from this point forward are going to be a team that can contend. Again, they've had to flip the entire roster over. Moore's just in his second year. He's still flipping his roster over at this point. They've added a lot of talent, but at the same time, it takes stages in the NFL, and you don't get there quickly. You have to draft well. They have the last two drafts. Look, they've been outstanding drafts. This really hurts this draft with Jordan Tyson going down. But at the same time, next year they'll have about $50 million plus to be able to utilize in free agency, which is going to help them a lot, obviously, in bringing in some veterans, not counting on all these young players. But for this season, to be able to already be in a situation where you lose Brzee for the season, you've lost Ravens for the season, now you lose Jordan Tyson for at least 2 months. I mean, these are guys you were counting on to be, again, part of your rotation, and now they're gone, in some case for the season, in the case of Jordan Tyson, for at least 2 months, and then we don't know when the next injury is going to crop up. So not a good start for the Saints as, again, now they're heading out to Los Angeles to deal with the Cowboys and the Rams this week in a joint practice. All right, thanks so much for listening. I want to remind everybody, again, there's a slideshow of our sponsors that's on our website, ericasher.com. 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Thanks to Doug Joubert, Jim Derry, and Garland Gillen for joining us on the show. Thank you for listening. Tick to Tonight with Jude Young is next. His guest, Les East. See you tomorrow, straight up 4 o'clock. We're

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2: What's going on, y'all? Always a pleasure to be with you at the start of the week, and plenty to get to. A busy week for the New Orleans Saints. One of the topics of discussion, along with the news coming out in the last 40 minutes or so involving Jordan Tyson, you probably just heard about on Inside New Orleans with my buddy Eric Asher. Another friend joins us tonight. It's award-winning sports writer Les East to talk Saints and more. And Les, I appreciate the time as always, and we kick off our discussion with the Jordan Tyson news. Not a surprise based on what seemed to be where this was headed when he had the hamstring issue, the newest one, against the Jaguars in the joint practice on Thursday. He's going to miss a few regular season games. We probably won't see him in a Saints uniform until at least now October. And obviously the topic of discussion there is taking an injury-prone player in college, eighth overall, and having to deal with injuries with him right away.
3: Yeah, Jude, good to be with you. Yeah, that's a little on the long end of what I thought the window was probably going to be. I thought there was a decent chance he might be back, if not for the opener, shortly thereafter. And now it looks like it's going to be well after the opener, which is unfortunate. You know, the Saints knew what they were doing. They knew his injury history when they picked him. I think we've seen in OTAs and training camp prior to the Thursday's injury against the Jaguars that when healthy, he is unquestionably worthy of the spot where he was picked. But that was the gamble that the Saints took and anyone else would have taken if they were going to pick him. And it's unfortunate because it just, at least based on what Kellen Moore said on Friday, is that it wasn't related to the previous injuries. It's just something where his leg kind of slipped and he got hit thereafter, and the combination created an issue with the hamstring. Now, the issue may be worse for him than it would have been for somebody else because of the trauma to the muscle previously. I don't know. I'm not a doctor. But I think it's more – I tend to lean toward it's more of an unfortunate situation than definitive proof that the Saints made a mistake in the draft. Let's put it that way.
2: Yeah, I don't think we can go with the definitive comment yet. But we can point out the idea, no matter how much Kellen Moore stressed this when the injury happened day of, and what sources clearly stressed when this news came out in the last hour, the idea that you mentioned that, oh, it's not related to the most recent hamstring injury before that. But you could argue that there's a cascade effect here. I don't know about you, but when I have certain issues with my body and I'm not perfect when it comes to everything functioning quite like I'd like it to, and that always gets worse when you get older, but if you have an issue, say, on the right side of your body, lower leg, for example, you compensate there. And that leads to other issues cropping up. That's normal. So when I hear, oh, it's not related to the last hamstring issue, it doesn't actually sound encouraging to me. It just makes me wonder that if his body's so out of alignment from dealing with injuries back to that knee injury that still debated exactly how serious it was. I know it was, I think his father at one point was claiming, no, it wasn't as serious with multiple ligaments as was reported. But if you look at the issue from dealing with that to the hamstrings being a major issue through this offseason to the point where he couldn't even work out fully for scouts until what, a couple weeks before the draft? I don't know. I think this is a type of thing where it wouldn't surprise me at this point if he never truly gets there health-wise, at least this year. And when you're taking a guy eighth overall and you wind up having perhaps, I'm saying it's going to happen, there's nothing definitive, but perhaps having to take a mulligan on his rookie year, that's suboptimal.
3: Oh, no question about it. And I agree with you. And I had, you know, a couple of fairly lengthy conversations with other reporters, one leaving the Superdome after Kellen Moore's explanation post walkthrough on Friday. And then during the game on Saturday inside the Superdome press box, and I think we all agreed with basically what you're saying, which is I don't think there's any way the medical staff can look at this latest injury and say definitively if the same circumstance had occurred to someone who had never had an injury to that leg, it would have happened exactly the same way. There's no way, I don't believe, that even the best medical professionals can say that with any degree of confidence, because you don't know, like you mentioned, the compensation issue. The muscle, no matter how well he's rehabbed, probably isn't as strong as it is for somebody who's never had an injury to that muscle. So I don't think there's any way you can say that this injury is not related to his history. We'll never know for sure, but I think it's a logical assumption that it could well have factored into it. And it's still unfortunate that it happened the way it did, and there's a long, long way to go this season and in his career. You know, this may be a bump in the road, so to speak, for this year and for his career. We have no way of knowing. But at this point, it's disappointing, especially after the way they babied him during OTAs and mini camp and the start of training camp, to be as judicious as they could possibly be in getting him back onto the field and running around on that leg, and to have it still happen so quickly and apparently with some severity if he could be out till October. So it's suboptimum, as you said. The good thing for the Saints is that they have pretty good depth at wide receiver, but this comes on the heels of Jalen Polk's unexpected retirement. So, you know, it's good that Barry and Brown has looked good at the receiver spot so far, and Bub Means had a good game the other day. But I think they're probably going to look at what's available in the open market a little more closely than they had been with this latest news.
2: Yeah, that's a good carryover of the conversation to what we were planning to talk about, which, of course, was where the Saints stand at this point in the preseason, the game in the books against the Jaguars, where players competing for roster spots got plenty of time to show what they can do. And Means was one of them. We know, as you said, Barry Brown has been a star of training camp, and he's going to factor in at the receiver spot at some ways. We don't know if it's going to be a heavy load, but he's a weapon for sure. And even still, you know, you drafted three receivers and you liked how all three of them have performed when they're on the field. So that leads the door open for Bryce Lance as well to play a role. I think they're going to be okay when you factor in. I think we're going to see a lot more of the multiple tight end sets than we're going to get a look at here throughout the preseason. That's good news. Means in particular, has he been as good in practices versus what we saw in the game? Because one, you notice right away that he is a big physical presence at wide receiver. He stands out amongst the wideouts on the field, and he's able to use that size and still be a receiver that's quick and providing a threat after the catch. He seems like somebody who's got a factor in here for a roster spot that maybe we weren't thinking about going back before Polk wound up retiring and sort of started this opening here when we think they're going to keep six wide receivers.
3: Yeah, I would say that Bub Means had a solid training camp up until Saturday. So the fact that he looked good Saturday wasn't surprising. And I think in the past, he's looked pretty good in training camp before getting injured. Getting back to the theme that started all this, you know, he's a guy who's been hurt twice in his short career. But, I think he has shown thus far that he is capable of being in that mix, probably is now in a strong position to be one of the guys in that mix. He's going to get more reps, certainly, going forward, and he's probably going to get more opportunities higher up in the depth chart going forward. So it's a great opportunity for him to show that he belongs probably in those top five or six. You know, Bryce Lance is a guy who was held out Saturday, not really because of injury, but because he got nicked up in the practice on Thursday and they had seen enough of him. So I think he's probably going to factor in fairly significantly at some point. But, you know, the one thing is after Chris Olave, there's really very little experience there. And I agree with you about the depth and the versatility of the tight ends being something that can help them mitigate this. But they may look at this and say, we'd like to have another established NFL receiver to kind of lead in that room along with Chris Olave. Not that Jordan Tyson was going to be able to do that, but now that you've lost two guys and you take a step back and look at it and say, wow, we're even younger than we already were coming in. And maybe the guys we have are good enough, but maybe we need a little more of a veteran presence.
2: Right. You're probably projecting Tyson now to be on short-term IR, which means at this point, not only is Means sitting pretty with the current roster, but a guy that this doesn't get talked about, but I think his reliability, that they know who he is, talking about Kevin Austin Jr. You would think both of those guys, again, if they're keeping six wide receivers like most are projecting, that would be the way they would go if they don't make an addition. And otherwise, we've talked on this show because of the injuries like Brian Bercy and Dylan Radins on the offensive line, that those are areas in the trenches where they may look to add veteran help as well. But looking back at the joint practice and now the preseason game, Les, who stood out to you? You wrote a little bit about it on Crescent City Sports, but who really helped themselves the most, more than just looking good? Because I bring that up because of Michael Heldman, the undrafted free agent, was fun to watch and making plays in that game. But I don't necessarily know if that means he's really got a shot to make the roster, because of when a guy is playing and what they're doing against who they're doing it against versus being a practice squad guy, we certainly would need to see more to get a feel for that. But who really has helped themselves here that not only can they make the roster, but they could be trusted to factor in the regular season?
3: Yeah, I agree about Heldman, and that at this point I would say he's a strong candidate for the practice roster. He would have to continue to build on what he's done to be on the 53. So we'll see about that. But certainly the way he played was worthy of attention on Saturday. But to me, the guy who stood out the most on Saturday was Martin Emerson Jr. And he's a really important guy because he's an experienced cornerback in the NFL, played three seasons in Cleveland, started a lot of games before he missed last season with an injury. So he was always going to be, if he was healthy enough, he was going to be sort of a safety net because they're so young at cornerback, counting on Kool-Aid McKinstry as their number one guy going into his third season, Quincy Riley being the other starter going into his second season. Promising guys that they feel good about. But, you know, if one or both of them isn't really ready for that big a role right now, you got to have somebody to fall back on. And they play so many DBs that you need to go four and five deep at least at cornerback in addition to the slot corner and the safeties. And I just think Martin Emerson was always going to be a really key piece in that he gives them, if he's healthy, and he certainly looks like he's healthy, and Kellen Moore says he's been getting better and better, and he thinks that's just going to continue because he's past the injury and he's learning the defense pretty quickly. So I think everything is optimistic about him. And so at the very least, I think he gives them a dependable third cornerback. And we saw him break up three passes in limited action the other day. And possibly he could move into the starting lineup at some point, depending on what happens with the younger players. But he looked really good on Saturday. He was one of those guys where you looked at it and said, both these teams are playing all their backups. And this guy here, meaning Emerson, doesn't look like he belongs. He's different than everybody else on the field. And that's what they were hoping they had when they signed him from Cleveland. So I thought that was very encouraging. And I thought all along he was going to be an important player, and I think even more so now.
2: And especially from what we've seen so far in camp and early against the Jaguars on Saturday with Isaac Yiadom, you're starting to question whether he has much gas left in the tank based on the way he's played so far. So I agree with you that Emerson could be vital for this team, just to have three boundary corners who can play. A guy who could wind up being vital whether he needs to play a lot or not. He's not projected to be amongst these three safeties slash star nickel players, but we obviously have to talk about Jaden Price because he's been great in camp. He was tremendous, probably the biggest playmaker on the field, certainly on defense for the Saints. And what a story, right? A 26-year-old guy who's bouncing around different minor leagues in Canada, and he really looks like he belongs.
3: Yeah, he probably would have been next on my list of guys who really helped themselves on Saturday. And you're right, he's had a very good camp, has been talked about a lot leading up to the joint practices and the game on Saturday. And then he made the interception. He's just a very, very smart guy. He's got everything you need to play defensive back in the NFL. I think he's a guy, and this is where a lot of those final decisions will be made. I think he's a guy you can depend on in special teams. And so that can be really big when it comes to making the final cuts. But the other thing that's probably more significant is if he looks like he's a dependable number two slot corner, behind Jonas Sanker, that increases his value tremendously because that's such an important position. And, you know, they're looking at other people there. They think they have a few guys who can play that position. But Sanker is a lot like Quincy Riley going into his second year, had a nice rookie season. But is he ready right now to handle that more responsibility on a down-in and down-out basis? And you got to have at least one other guy you can count on at that position, if not two. And so I think they may have found that. And Saturday, I think, confirmed what they'd already seen from Price during training camp. So, yeah, that was significant as well.
2: Yeah, and that's why I mentioned the safeties with nickel together, because not only are you not sure what Sanker's going to do in this new role compared to his rookie year, but you know what he can do as a safety. You know about Julian Blackman's injury issues. If Price is as good as he looks, he might be the next man up if any of those three guys are injured, because you could always put him in as the nickel and move a Sanker back to the safety position if the Justin Reed or Blackman are hurt. So that is a big development, along with Emerson, in an area in the secondary where you had a lot of question marks. We're talking with Les East of CrescentCitySports.com. He also writes for Saturdays Down South and Field Media. And before we shift quickly to LSU, obviously I have to talk to you about the two high-profile battles for the Saints here. Kicker, well, It's not an exciting battle at this point. But quarterback may be getting that way, the way Zach Wilson looked so much more comfortable and reliable, which was always a question with him, versus some of the mistakes we saw from Spencer Rattler on Saturday.
3: Yeah, that backup quarterback situation is getting really interesting. You know, I would say at this point, you know, Rattler is probably still the number two, but I think the gap between him and Wilson is probably smaller after Saturday. I think they already felt good about Wilson, what they had seen from him, how quickly he's picking up the offense. I think Rattler had a good camp. It didn't translate to the field on Saturday, so it's way too early.

0: might bring something in a trade. But you can't do that unless you're confident Zach Wilson's ready to handle the number two spot. And Saturday looked like maybe he can handle that spot, but it's still early. So, you know, who winds up being number two and whether there winds up being a number three is going to be very interesting, and that's going to play out for a while ahead. As far as the kickers, Tanner Brown, had the better day, certainly, than Charlie mm-hmm. Smith on Saturday, going 2 for 2 on field goals. Charlie missed his only one, though 52 was a little bit longer. So the concern there is both these guys have very strong legs. They're both very inexperienced, and you can't be sure that either one is going to be consistent in regular season NFL games because they haven't really done it. Charlie did fairly well last year in about half a season, but missed a couple of fairly short kicks. So that's another one that I think is going down on the wire. And I think no matter how it plays out, I think when the season begins, that's going to be one of the biggest question marks on the team until we see these guys in the winner of the battle in real games.
1: Yeah, there's some proven veterans who aren't on teams right now at the kicking position, so that says something about them. But if you're looking for somebody who's been there and done that in the NFL in regular season games and has shown consistency in the past, there are several on the market, and it makes me wonder, Smith's been shaky enough. Forget about the good that he did last year. There was some inconsistency even when he took the kicking job last regular season. That if he doesn't have a good week here with these joint practices and then Saturday at SoFi, I don't know. It might be time to bring in a veteran here and have Brown compete with him. Because you'd have to say, based on just raw performance, that Brown is ahead overall at this point. So that's going to be fascinating to watch. Because even though we're still trying to figure out how far along in this quote-unquote rebuild the Saints are, if this were a team that maybe didn't find its quarterback last season and still had questions there, the expectations would be lower, and maybe they'd be more comfortable saying, let's go with Smith and see if he can continue to develop as a kicker and we'll play it by ear. But you can win this division in the NFC South, and you can't have that mindset now.
0: No, you can't, and you're right. The timing is going to be important here over the next week because there are six major events in the preseason with the joint practices and the games. Two of them are already gone. Three of them are going to happen between Tuesday and Saturday, and all you're going to have left is that preseason game in Dallas on the 28th. So if the week in California is similar to Saturday, where Brown is the better of the two, then, yeah, it becomes a very real possibility that they say, we're going to let Charlie go. He'll be by the phone. We can always bring him back later if it's appropriate. But let's get one of these veterans in here to push Tanner Brown the rest of the way so we can see if he's the guy we want to take into the season or if we need to play it a little bit safer with a veteran. So these three events in California, Tuesday, Thursday, and Saturday, are going to be extremely important for both kickers because it's possible that one of them won't be on the roster when they return to the practice facility next Monday.
1: And finally, we're looking at Baton Rouge and a lot of availability for Lane Kiffin, but not a lot of ability to see what's going on as far as practices go. They had a scrimmage on Saturday evening, and Lane Kiffin, again, looks very comfortable in his skin. It's interesting to watch him as a coach now, spring and now fall, and seeing that even keel sort of way and matter of fact sort of delivery about what he's seeing and how he views things. But one thing that I found interesting today, he seemed like he was actually a little bit more confident when he used the term alphas in having enough of those type of players on the defensive side of the ball and was excited about how they've come together between the transfers and the guys that were retained. Maybe that he is about the offense, which maybe has questions, pretty much at every position except tight end, as far as how many like truly proven game changing type of players do you have to go into the SEC with this schedule. I find that's interesting. And again, it points to how important it

0: was to retain Blake Baker because he can ride this defense a little bit more if the offense takes, which is rare for Kiffin, a little bit of time to find its feet.
1: Yeah, that's interesting. I hope that that can be taken at face value. You know, Lane Kiffin's a very smart guy. You don't know if he's sending a message, if he's trying to buck up the defense because he's not crazy about what he's seen, or if he's trying to light a fire under the offense by saying, hey, look, the defense looked really good against our offense. So, you know, there could always be a calculation behind what he said. But if, in fact, you know, he really does think he's seeing some alphas on the defense, especially on the defensive line, because that's going to be one of the more important positions for their success this year. If that's true, that's extremely encouraging. And that's going to be very important for them to get off to a good start if the offense takes a little bit of time to develop because there's so much transition going on there. And, you know, of course, everything you talk about, there's just this cloud hanging over it with that third game in Oxford for so many reasons, beyond just forget about Kiffin going back, just because of how good Ole Miss is and the challenge that will be for Kiffin's new team versus his old team. So if the defense can be in peak form by the time that game gets here and allows the offense to grow a little bit in the first 2 weeks, that'll be huge. So we'll see how it plays out. But I agree with you. Kiffin's very comfortable in his own skin, and with good reason. He's a very good football coach.
0: And I think Kiffin would take if Blake Baker's defense this year in Oxford can hold Ole Miss to 24 points, like he held Kiffin and Weiss's offense last year in Oxford to 24 points. He'd probably sign up for that right now. We'll see if that is the case and how good this team looks against Clemson before we can really make any real guesses about that. Unless less than 2 weeks away from Countdown to the Original, you and I hosting that weekly during the regular season on Friday night, starting September 4th with St. Augustine night. I checked with Chef Scott Craig over at Francesca, where we'll be each of those Friday nights for Countdown, and you can wear number 5. He cleared it with all the proper authorities if you want to wear a number 5 jersey any of those nights. I know you were concerned.
1: Wow. That's awful nice of him. Can I wear Jaden Daniels number 5, or do I have to wear like Johnny Bench's number 5 since I'm a Reds fan?
0: Well, hey, look, if I were you, I would wear Johnny Bench's number 5, personally. No offense to Jaden, but he's protecting his legacy. I'll take Johnny Bench's legacy. Jaden's still a work in progress. And a tough legacy week it's been for him, hasn't it?
1: Yeah, I'll take Bench's as well. But, you know, I did look at the calendar earlier today, and the countdown to the first countdown of the season is at 18 days. So it's right around the corner, and that gives me time to figure out my wardrobe for September 4th and St. Augustine night.
0: That's right, St. Augustine night with Robert Valdez. Looking forward to that and all the great school-themed weeks here on 106.7 The Ticket. He is Les East. Les, my friend, thanks for always having the time to go in-depth with us here on Ticket Tonight.
1: Thanks, Jude.
0: 504-438-1067 is the number. Talk or text. We'd love to hear from you. We take the time out. We talk a little bit more about the Tigers preparing for the season and a little bit about the Green Wave. You remember that show 8 is enough? Is 4 enough, as in quarterbacks, for the guys in olive and blue? Very interesting indeed. I'm Jude Young. This is Ticket Tonight on 106.7 The Ticket.
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5: Skip Bertman, a figure worth celebrating for many reasons, and LSU officially announcing this afternoon that his celebration of life is planned for a week from tomorrow. That's Tuesday, August 25th, and it will be on campus at the PMAC and free and open to the public. Doors opening at 6. It'll be at 7 p.m. again a week from Tuesday. That's August 25th. We've all talked about the passing of the legend, and that ought to be quite the scene. As I spoke about Friday on the show, it's one of those guys that, you know, public figure-wise, coaching legend-wise, pretty close to flawless and universally loved and certainly will be missed. But his legacy will far outlive him. We always knew that. What a special guy Skip Bertman was, and at least we have a lot of video evidence of just his ability to speak publicly and motivate people and just the likability factor of the guy. Interesting to see what happens as far as how big that is next week at the Maravich Assembly Center. There's an LSU connection to Pelicans news, because today it was reported that forward Trendon Watford, former Tiger, has been signed by the Pelicans, or will sign a one-year $2.9 million contract per ESPN. He's 25 now, another chance in the NBA, but he played 53 games and even started 7 last year with the 76ers, 6.5 points a game, 3.3 rebounds. 6'8", versatile. I mean, he can handle the ball really well, so he can play a little bit inside and out. And if he's getting a one-year contract of that ilk, to my understanding, that puts the Pelicans at the 15 max. And now they still have the two-way contracts that they can work out moving forward at all. So if that's the case, as it seems to be, then barring any sort of a trade, I mean, the roster is the roster. And you wonder where the answer comes, if it does come anytime soon. Maybe a better option as a starting center. Otherwise, I've been saying this. Figure it out with the pieces you have. Sure, you'd like to maybe move a Jordan Hawkins, for example. Perhaps you want to move a Jordan Poole, but they're not saying that. And that's going to be hard to do maybe until you get to the trade deadline as an expiring contract. But otherwise, you've got to evaluate, hope everybody stays healthy. I know hope is not a plan. I say that a lot on the program. But in this case, you really need to see what happens under Jamal Mosley as the coach with his staff and see if the pieces can fit together. I make a reference to that when thinking about what we talked about in the first segment with Les East. We didn't talk anything about the Pelicans or the NBA, but we talked about Jaden Price. Jaden Price, who played in the UFL and the CFL, was an FCS player at North Dakota State, 5'11", 185, 26 years old, and might be in the right place at the right time, learned for his talent. That happens in the NBA too. Sadiq Bey looking as good as he's ever looked as an NBA player, making that trade with the Wizards, the Sadiq Bey trade now, instead of the Jordan Poole trade. And you're excited to see what he can do as a second-year Pelican because of how well he played last year, despite things not going well overall. You just never know. How pieces fit, coaching matters. Coaching gets the best out of players sometimes, or doesn't. And you could be the beneficiary of that. So that'll be intriguing to watch, because maybe Mosley's the answer to get the most out of this particular group. That is not a championship group. And unless Zion Williamson stuns us all and takes a crazy leap. I think expecting that to happen is probably pretty crazy. But, again, you could see players thrive here. New ideas, a more defensive-oriented thought process. They've made a lot of changes from analytics, strength and conditioning this offseason, hired a whole bunch of new people within the organization. It can only sometimes take one person, like seeing Trey Murphy on videos, bulking up, getting stronger. Maybe that allows him to take the next step in his career. Maybe it doesn't work out well for him. Maybe it winds up making him too heavy. We don't know. Especially when we know the Pelicans got the short end of the stick when it came to back-to-backs. 3 games in 4 days. Could be a plus, could be a minus. That's sort of the thing when it comes to players making changes with their training, their bodies. Coaches coming in and asking different things of players. Sometimes pushing the right buttons, sometimes pushing the wrong ones. So if we sit here and say, oh, we just know it's going to be another disaster for the Pelicans, there'll be no discernible improvement, we don't know anything, because there's enough that changed as far as who's directing them on the floor and how he wants them to play that we do need a little evidence of that. There weren't quick fix answers in the offseason. I believe there weren't. You can give Joe Dumars a lot of grief, Troy Weaver, Jordan Dumars, yes. But I really don't think there were the type of answers to roll any dice available to this team right now. They got to figure out that they've got assets, and I think they have figured out. We got to figure out how good these assets are and if they can fit together at all. If they fit together better, what happens? Those assets gain value. Oh, and you gain wins in the NBA standings, too. 438-1067 is the number. That's 504-438-1067. We always remind you that you can keep up with the latest news on our shows and area teams through social media. 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Again, 504-438-1067, the number. When we return, I teased it earlier, little Tulane talk, and any other headlines that we may have missed on this Monday on Ticket Tonight. 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
1: Considering we brought up LSU a little bit earlier, you may think I'm burying the lead a little bit here, but full disclosure, I don't give a crap about traditional polls anymore. The AP poll came out today. I don't care about them because they don't matter. They're for promotion, really for TV promotion, and for programs to crow about it and put it on social media. Hey, look, LSU, we were ranked 13th in the coaches poll, but we're ranked 11th in the Associated Press preseason poll. Woohoo! And we didn't get any votes in the coaches poll, but Tulane and the Raging Cajuns in Lafayette both got votes. Cajuns got 4 votes. Tulane only got 1. And that's peculiar. But again, the media, who knows, right? I think that somebody was pointed out online, one of the voters in this poll had Clemson ranked 20th when they were ranked 23rd in the coaches poll and didn't have LSU ranked at all, which is asinine, comes to mind. Pretty odd. Anyway, but I will say to Tulane fans that are wondering after 4 years, even with the question marks about the coaching change, thinking we retained a lot of good players. And this is, of course, the home of Tulane football. Excited to hear Corey Glore calling the games all season long, and more on Corey and Tulane coverage here in a moment. But we got 1 total vote between the 2 traditional polls. Disrespect. When you're having your Saturday practice, wasn't quite the full scrimmage style practice that LSU held. Saturday practices in August leading up to the regular season, which of course starts September 5th at Durham, North Carolina against Duke, mid-afternoon, right here on The Ticket. When you're, again, 4 quarterbacks are still battling for playing time, it's mid-August. It's August 17th. We're still talking about that. And none of them are incumbent quarterbacks as far as people played last year for your football team or starred anywhere else on the college level. You're probably lucky to even get 1 vote. Quarterback's that important. Well, Sam Levitt being healthy and a guy who led Arizona State with, at the time, a healthy Jordan Tyson. Yeah, that's been a thing. Just not here in New Orleans yet. But Levitt with the Sun Devils is a guy that's proven to be a really good quarterback, a dual threat, a talent, a draft prospect, maybe a high one if the Lane Kiffin effect kicks in. You feel a lot more confident in where LSU's going to go because you're not worried about that position. At least QB1. Tulane, you have no idea. But Zion Chris Grimioni, it would be shocking if he's not named the starting quarterback. Takes the most snaps, at least early in the season. It'll be his job to lose, even if he's going to lose snaps anyway, by the way this is being approached. Perfect storm is he's comfortable, he's a gamer. He made plays, apparently, Saturday morning. He's the oldest, most physically gifted, highest recruited guy, not that that matters now, out of the bunch. He needs to be the guy. No matter what happens with Tulane football this season, you can listen here on The Ticket, and we let you know that The Current, the show hosted by Corey Glore, the fantastic voice of the Tulane Green Wave, they'll have that live again at New Orleans Hamburger and Seafood on Monday nights, and we will have a replay of that show for you. This season, it will air on Wednesday nights at 7 o'clock, immediately after my program, Ticket Tonight. So excited to be able to bring you The Current with Will Hall and other relevant Tulane guests, players, coaches, administrators. 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We'll wrap things up here on a Monday edition of the program in our live local sports talk. 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
1: Little Lanyap news for you. We talked about the AP poll. Well, the FCS coaches poll from the American Football Association came out today, and the Southeastern Lions are in it. They're ranked 19th. They were also ranked 19th in the other major FCS poll, the Stats Perform rankings. So, again, you look at the Lions, they're going to be pretty good. A lot of hubbub about them having a very good defense. They may have the best punter as well in the FCS. And they also have a returning quarterback, Kyle Lowe. They've got talent. Now, the question is, how will they do in the Southland, first of all? We'll see. Stephen F. Austin, highest-ranked team in the league, at number 13. Lamar ranked right behind Southeastern in the poll. And how will the Southland do once they get to the postseason? Hopefully the Lions, under Frank Selfo, will answer that question for us by making it back to the playoffs. 2014 playoffs, it can actually work. The FCS has done it for a while, just pointing that out. We're not on tomorrow night because Tiger Rag Radio, the Bible of LSU sports, on with you every Tuesday from 6 to 8, so keep that in mind. But we'll be back with you on Wednesday, looking at how the Saints did against the Cowboys in their first joint practice and previewing the next one. Bye, y'all.
0: 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Ticket Tonight was also presented by the Allstate Sugar Bowl, representing the best of amateur athletics. Ticket Tonight was also brought to you by Lamarck Ford and Lamarck Lincoln in Kenner, Bergeron Automotive in Metairie, by Lifegate Church in Metairie, by Premier Automotive, with locations throughout 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
4: More news regarding the Lakers. The Buss family, it was reported earlier today, said it is selling its stake in the team, so Jeannie Buss therefore cannot remain as team governor. Now her attorney is demanding a retraction on that family trust statement. At least four of the six Buss children have to vote yes to sell their family share. Apparently five of the six voted to sell today. To Major League Baseball, St. Louis won the first of a doubleheader at Cincinnati 2-1. St. Louis is leading the nightcap 2-1 at Cincinnati in the top of the sixth. The Phillies are shutting out the Marlins 2-0 in the bottom of the fourth. Orioles lead at Tampa Bay 6-4 in the bottom of the sixth. Yankees pitcher Carlos Rodon will come off the IL to start on Tuesday.